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1: 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In this show, I'm playing some of the latest American country music songs, so why not stay with me and have a listen? In the first part of the show, I have music by Toby Keith, Chris Cagle, the Eli Young Band, and Eric Church. First up is Toby Keith, the American country singer-songwriter, record producer and actor. This track is from Keith's 15th studio album, Clancy's Tavern, from March 2012. Here is Beers Ago.

That was Beers Ago by Toby Keith. In case you missed it, the song is a reminiscence of the narrator's teenage years, saying that they still seem like yesterday, even though that was 1,452 beers ago. The next track is by American country singer Chris Cagle, born in November 1968 in Louisiana. It was while he was waiting tables and tending bars in Nashville that his songwriting skills were discovered, and the rest, as they say, is history. Here he is with his 2011 hit, Got My Country On.

That was Got My Country On by Chris Cagle. The next track is by the Eli Young Band, the American country music group composed of members who met at the University of North Texas in Denton. They released their first album in 2002, but this track is from their 2011 album, Life at Best. This is Even If It Breaks Your Heart.

That was the Eli Young Band and Even If It Breaks Your Heart, which became a number one hit in the US Billboard Hot Country Songs chart in 2012. Next up is a song written and recorded by American country music singer-songwriter Eric Church. This single was released in July 2012 and reached number 10 in the US Billboard Hot Country Songs chart in the same year. Have a listen to Creepin'.

0: That was Creepin' by Eric Church. I'll be back after this short message.
1: Put the NHS to the test. The Friends and Family Test. It's a short questionnaire you can fill out whenever you get care or treatment from us. It's anonymous and open to everyone, with your answers going to the people making decisions about your local services. We need to know where things are going well and where they could be improved. So start putting us to the test by asking any of our staff how you can take part.
0: In the next part of the show of latest American country music, I have music by Hunter Hayes, Jana Kramer, Jason Aldean and Kenny Chesney. Opening this part of the show, here's a hit from 21-year-old Hunter Hayes, American country music singer, songwriter and multi-instrumentalist, and on this track he is playing every instrument. Here is Storm Warning.

That was Hunter Hayes and Storm Warning. That single was released in 2011 when Hunter Hayes was only 20 years old. Some talent. The next track is from Jana Kramer, an American actress, and she began her country music career in 2012 with this single, Why You Wanna.

That was Why You Wanna by Jana Kramer, and that single reached number 3 in the US Billboard Hot Country Songs chart in 2012. The next artist is American country music singer Jason Aldean, who changed his name from Jason Williams, as there were 3 basketball players with the same name. This single was released in July 2012, and this shot to number 1 in the US Billboard Hot Country Songs chart. This is Take a Little Ride.

That was Jason Aldean with Take a Little Ride. My next track is a number one US Billboard Hot Country song, this time by Kenny Chesney, the American country singer. Chesney has recorded 15 albums, 14 of which have been certified golden or higher by the Recording Industry Association of America. Have a listen to Come Over.

0: That was Kenny Chesney with Come Over, which became Chesney's 22nd number one single in the US Billboard Hot Country Songs in August 2012. I'll be back after this short message.
1: Put the NHS to the test, the Friends and Family Test. It's a short questionnaire you can fill out whenever you get care or treatment from us. It's anonymous and open to everyone, with your answers going to the people making decisions about your local services. We need to know where things are going well and where they could be improved. So start putting us to the test by asking any of our staff how you can take part.
0: You're listening to some of the latest American country music with me, Colin D, on Cotswold Hospital Radio, broadcasting live to Cheltenham General and Gloucestershire Royal Hospitals. In the next part of the show, I have more music by Kenny Chesney, but this time with Tim McGraw, Kip Moore, Lee Bryce and Little Big Town. Next up, I have a track from two of country music's biggest stars, Kenny Chesney and Tim McGraw, who premiered this song as a duet at the Academy of Country Music Awards show in April 2012. This is Feel Like a Rock Star.

That was Feel Like a Rockstar by Kenny Chesney and Tim McGraw. The next song is by Kip Moore, who was born in Tifton, Georgia, went to college and moved to a little hut in Hawaii, where he also took up backpacking and surfing. All right for some, I say. He moved to Nashville in 2004 and started writing and recording songs. This track is Kip Moore's second hit single he released in 2011. Here is Something About a Truck.

That was another number one US Billboard Hot Country song, this time from Kip Moore, Something About a Truck. The next track is by American country music singer Lee Brice. This track is from his second album, Hard to Love, and was released as a single in 2011. This is A Woman Like You.

That was Lee Brice and A Woman Like You, which became a number one in the US Billboard Hot Country Songs chart. The next piece of music is by a country music group formed in 1998, Little Big Town. This track became their first number one hit in 2012. Have a listen to Pontoon.

0: That was the band Little Big Town, and a song about having a party while on a pontoon. The song was awarded with a 2012 Single of the Year by the Country Music Association. And now here's a short message.
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You're listening to Cotswold Hospital Radio with me, Colin D, and my new country music show. In the final part of the show, I have some new country music from Love and Theft and Scotty McCreery. Next, I have Love and Theft, a country music duo originally formed in 2006 in Nashville. The song I'm playing is about a rebellious lover who is described as having a little bit of devil in those angel eyes.

That was Angel Eyes by Love and Theft, and that song reached number one in the US Billboard Hot Country Songs chart in 2012. Sadly, I've reached the final track of the show, so I'm going to play out with an American country music singer from North Carolina, Scotty McCreery. He won the 10th season of American Idol in 2011 at the age of 18. He has since then concentrated his career on country music, and this song is Water Tower Town.

0: That was Scotty McCreery and Water Tower Town from his debut album, Clear as Day. I'd like to thank you all for spending the last hour with me, Colin D, and I've been playing some of my favourite new country music tracks. I hope you all enjoyed them as much as I did. Everyone here at Cotswold Hospital Radio wishes you a speedy recovery, and I hope you'll soon be back with your families and loved ones. 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

Jazz and Swing at CHR, which is Cotswold Hospital Radio, broadcasting to Cheltenham General and Gloucestershire Royal Hospitals. In the next hour, I thought I would run through the British charts and play you those jazz and swing records that have made those charts. The British pop charts began in 1952, and in December that year, Louis Armstrong had Takes Two to Tango at number 6. A year later, our own Ted Heath and his music had 3 records in the charts. Hot Toddy reached number 6.

Ted Heath and his music's Hot Toddy. An orchestra at the top of its successes went into the recording studios in New York City in 1939 to record its leader's own composition, Moonlight Serenade, a number that went to the hearts of the British public during the war years.

the Glenn Miller Orchestra and its theme Moonlight Serenade, which was at number 12 in the British charts in March 1954. It was in 1926 that Lorenz Hart and Richard Rodgers wrote the score for the Broadway review The Garrick Gaieties. Their score included this big hit and chart success 30 years later for Mel Torme.

Louis Armstrong and Mac the Knife, or Theme from the Threepenny Opera, one of Louis' 8 chart entries in Britain. Trad jazz had been popular in clubs throughout the UK for many years, but it was a surprise when Humphrey Lyttelton's Bad Penny Blues entered the charts in 1956.

0: Focus Cancer Information and Support Centre is located in the Oncology Unit at Cheltenham General, next to the WRVS shop, and is for patients with cancer and those who care about them. Information is available on all topics relating to cancer. 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We offer 6 sessions of complementary therapy for oncology patients from fully qualified volunteers and arrange monthly makeover workshops called Look Good, Feel Better for women having cancer treatment.
1: If you are receiving chemotherapy or radiotherapy, as an outpatient you can obtain a parking permit from the Focus Centre. For the patient's convenience, the centre also sells anti-nausea organic sweets, greetings cards and nearly new paperback books, as well as donated jigsaws, CDs and DVDs. 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

recording of the Big Chris Barber Band on their European tour in 2011, and an arrangement of Sidney Bechet's Petite Fleur, with Richard Exel taking the clarinet solo made famous by Monty Sunshine on the 1959 chart success. It was around this time that trad jazz, as it became known over the next 3 years, had many bands signing recording contracts. One of the first, Mr. Acca Bilk and his Paramount Jazz Band, recording on Columbia.

Summer Set, a blues written by Acca and his piano player, Steve Collett. Kenny Bourne and his jazz men became very popular on television in the early 60s. They had 14 chart successes in that time, even battling the Beatles, the Rolling Stones and other pop groups. Their recording of Midnight in Moscow not only reached number 2 in Britain, it went to number 2 in the USA.

the trumpet of Kenny Ball, his Jazzmen, and Midnight in Moscow. Bob Wallace and his Storyville Jazz Band and the Alec Welsh Band were two other jazz bands that had success during that trad jazz time. Here's Bob Wallace.

Johnny Dankworth and his orchestra, following their earlier success with Experiments with Mice, with another chart entry, African Waltz. Terry Lightfoot's New Orleans Jazzmen recorded Cole Porter's True Love, which he had written for Bing Crosby in the MGM musical High Society. And Terry and his men took it into the charts in September 1961.

And that was a surprise in 1961 when, amidst all the pop groups and singers, the Dave Brubeck Quartet went to number six with Take Five. A year later, the Clyde Valley Stompers took an arrangement of Prokofiev's Peter and the Wolf into the charts.

The Clyde Valley Stompers, Peter and the Wolf. Nat King Cole began his career as a jazz pianist with many fine recordings with his trio. He then developed into one of the most distinctive song stylists. His first entry into the British charts was in 1952. Then, 10 years later, he was joined by George Shearing on piano.

King Cole, accompanied by George Shearing, and Let There Be Love. The variety in the British charts was demonstrated in 1962 when two jazz greats, Stan Getz and Charlie Bird, joined forces on Desafinado, which went to number 11.

Desafinado. Finally, on this jazz and swing at CHR, probably one of the most popular bands during the so-called trad fad, Mr. Akabilk on vocals on That's My Home.

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1: How do you like it in the country?
2: Oh, very much.
1: You don't find it too quiet?
2: Oh, no, there's always something going on. You see those big brown things outside the window?
1: Trees?
2: That's it. Well, round about April, they all get these sort of green sort of leafy things on. And then round about the end of October, they all drop off. It's riveting.
3: Lovely view.
2: Yes, and a few months ago, what are they called with the legs?
1: Cows.
2: A cow came through a gap in the hedge there and walked along.
1: Really?
2: You were in France.
1: Nice to be part of a community.
2: Oh, it is. Everyone's so friendly. I cut my leg last month on a man trap that someone left. It's a beautifully crafted piece of farm machinery. If you ever get the chance, pop your leg in one. And I was just staggering along the road, bleeding fairly profusely. And a tractor came by and I called out, "Is this the way to the hospital?" And he said, "No, it's in the other direction."
1: The theatre and films.
2: Oh, no, you see, we make our own amusements. We have a big old wooden barrel in the living room, and I like to sit and look at that. I've memorised the vitamins from the cornflake packet.
3: Well, I'm sorry. Living in the country would drive me mad in about 5 minutes.
2: Yes, I said that when we first came, but I was wrong. It actually took about 4 days.
4: Hello and welcome to the Comedy Hour. 60 minutes of non-stop comedy and music. And all you have to do is lay back, relax, and enjoy as we get underway today with Elton John.

0: George Parr, you're the governor of a maximum security prison.
1: Yes.
0: And it's been a difficult week for the prisons. So
1: we've had our ups and downs, yes. Yes.
0: You mean the prisoners going up over the wall and down the other side?
1: I was thinking in terms of the general morale in the service. Last week, the Tory party conference, the Home Secretary said prison works.
2: Yes.
1: And then this week he said that prisons were in such a shambles he was going to have to fire the Director General. So,
0: Yes, so you were rather depressed.
1: Yes.
0: Because the Learmonth report, which was published this week, it does identify several managerial problems in the prison service. The fact that governors like you are surrounded by this huge mountain of paper every week. I believe one jail said that they received 230 letters, 45 faxes, and 6 email messages in one day.
1: Alone. In one day, yes. That was a good jail. I wish I worked there.
0: Yes, but this is a great problem.
1: Well, it is a problem, and not only that, but General Learmonth also pointed out and criticised the fact that we have currently, from prison headquarters, 38 separate new initiatives, policy initiatives, that we have to be carrying out at the present time.
0: Yes. He did also identify certain security problems at Parkhurst, where the three men escaped, didn't he?
1: Yes. Well, of course, I'm not governor of Parkhurst, and so I can't really comment. I don't know what goes on in Parkhurst prison. I mean, hardly know what goes on in my prison. I've got so much paperwork, but
0: But he, for example, he did say that there was D wing, which was a no-go area for the warders.
1: That's right, yes.
0: And that the staff in the emergency control room failed to notice on the television monitors the three prisoners climbing over the
1: over the wall. Yes, but this is partly, you see, a matter of resources, because he did also point out in the report that the people on duty, the officers on duty in the control room, were not fully trained.
0: What would that training amount to?
1: We train people over a long period and we bring them into the control room, and they say, those are television screens. You probably aren't familiar with them, but they are television screens. And what you do is sit and point yourself at them so that you can see them. They'll be showing pictures of the prison fence. And if you happen to see little figures crawling up the wall, then, you know,
0: alarm bells should start ringing in your head.
1: Yes, or preferably in the prison.
0: And, of course, Mr. Marriott, the governor of Parkhurst Jail, his whole regime was somewhat criticised, wasn't it?
1: Well, it's very easy to criticise Mr. Marriott and governors like him for things like having ice cream vans in the prison and having barbecues for the prisoners. I mean, it sounds like woolly-minded liberal regime, but I mean, there are security benefits to these things.
0: In what way?
1: I mean, the barbecues, for example, are a very good way for prison officers to meet the prisoners. to actually get to know them, you see, because, I mean, they don't know the ones in D-Wing because they never get into D-Wing.
0: They can't do it.
1: The prisoners won't allow them. You can point out, you see that the man over there eating the flaming sausage, that is Strangler Jarvis or whoever it might happen to be. He's a very... He's a very desperate and dangerous prisoner.
0: Yes, he would be, yes. So it is a lesson in prisoner recognition, being able to recognise a prisoner when you actually...
1: It is very valuable for prison officers to recognise prisoners.
0: Well, I can see that would be an enormous advantage.
1: Well...
0: True.
1: I'm sorry. Because, they might recognise him in the street. Because it was pointed out by General Learmonth, of course, that after the Parkhurst escape, one of the escapees was passed by a prison officer who didn't recognise it. And so it is very useful if you're out in the street and you're a prison officer and you see a prisoner coming out of the newsagents And you think, hang on.
0: I've seen him somewhere before. It must have been at the
1: barbecue.
0: Yeah.
1: This is appalling.
0: No, that is. That is very, very useful. One can see that. Especially if the man coming out of the newsagent was carrying the till. But...
1: Yes.
0: If one could get back for a moment to the Home Secretary, Michael Howard, I mean, would you say that as some have, that there has been too much interference by the Home Secretary in the administration of prisons?
1: Yes, I mean, that has been said, but I mean, it's very good to have a hands-on Home Secretary, somebody who takes an interest, and we always look forward to his visits to the prison. They weren't very frequent, but he always had something to say to everybody. He would say, you know, what are you in for? And I'd say I'm the governor, and then he'd say thank you very much and goodbye, or occasionally thank you very much and you're fired.
0: Yes, no, I was thinking more of the gap which has been identified this week, particularly between what's called policy and what's called operational matters.
1: It's difficult to make the division there. Mm. I mean, previously we've always thought that policy was pretending to the voters you knew how to deal with crime, and operational was pretending to your staff that you knew how to deal with criminals. But now, a rather more simplified definition is that policy is when things are going all right, and operational is when they aren't.
0: But let's just say, for the moment, that Michael Howard really meant what he said, that he was, in other words, he was telling the truth, he wasn't lying.
1: Well, we have to assume that, do we?
0: Yes.
1: Or for the purposes of this argument?
0: Yes.
1: Wait a minute, give me a minute. It's rather like watching The X-Files, isn't it?
0: He's telling the truth. Means all these things about sentences and sending people for life after two strikes and you're out and that sort of thing, then the prison population is just going to rise just...
1: Tremendously, yes. I mean, we already have one of the highest prison populations in the world. We have 51,000 people in prison, and of course it will go up to twice that, three times, four times.
0: And it's going to be ruinously expensive.
1: It is.
0: We can't afford it.
1: We can't. Well...
0: Because we have to build new prisons.
1: But even if you don't count building new prisons and so forth, it still costs, for example, in my prison, on average, it costs £816 a week to keep a prisoner in my prison.
0: So that's
1: £43,000 a year. Now, I've come up with an idea, which I've put forward to the Home Office, is what you do... is if you say, all right, it's 43,000, half of that is, say, let's say 22,000, and you go to a prisoner and you say, look here. Would you like to make £22,000? We pay you £11,000 down now, you go out, you don't commit any crimes or anything for a year, and then you get another £11,000 on top of that. Now, this, at a stroke, you see, will halve your prison budget.
0: Yes, it would. And you wouldn't need the other half because you wouldn't have anyone in the prison.
1: There wouldn't be any crime.
0: And there wouldn't be any crime.
1: No.
0: Good idea. The only flaw in that otherwise terribly ingenious piece of social engineering... Mm. is that there isn't a punishment element.
1: There isn't a punishment element, and of course a lot of people want that. A lot of people want that more than anything else.
0: Than not wanting any crime.
1: And more than not wanting any crime, not wanting justice, for example. They want punishment. So in that case, we will have to do what has been suggested anyway by Learmonth and others, which is to introduce American...
0: This is the Supermax prison.
1: The Supermax prison for the most violent prison, all in one place.
0: Yes.
1: So, with any luck, some of them will kill each other, so that would...
0: That would be a help.
1: It'd be a help, that.
0: And of course, the boot camps.
1: Boot camps, where you put indisciplined
0: your
1: teenagers and turn them out as highly disciplined, fit, aggressive criminals. chain gangs and tagging rest of it.
0: Do you think that these American ideas would work in this country?
1: Well, as we all know, there's very little crime in America. So I imagine they'll be as successful here as they are there.
0: Yes. Yes, because this is the first priority of any prison service, isn't it, is to prevent crime. No,
1: the first priority of the prison service is that whatever happens, Michael Howard isn't to blame for it.
0: George Parr, thank you very much indeed.
1: It's a pleasure.

0: recording the Mayflower Hotel, Nottingham. This is Samantha speaking. How may I be of service to you? Run out of money.
1: Can I have my bill, please? 319.
0: 319, sir. We'll keep you a moment. Ariadne, could you just check the gentleman's bill for me if you're not too busy?
2: Certainly, Samantha. Won't keep you a minute longer than necessary, sir.
1: Good.
0: Have you used your lavishly stocked minibar in the last 24 hours, sir?
1: No, because the key didn't work. And when I called down to complain, nobody answered the phone.
0: Thank you for bringing this matter to our attention, sir. You had that particular problem, didn't spoil your stay with us to an unbearable degree.
1: That was quite minor compared with all the other cock-ups. My bath was filthy, the radio didn't work, the television was faulty. I asked for coffee and rolls at 7. 2 hours later, I got a cup of cold cocoa and a trouser press.
0: Whilst deploring any or all of these untoward occurrences, the Mayflower Hotel Nottingham regrets it cannot be held responsible for any of them. It's unfortunate, isn't it, Ariadne?
2: That's right, Samantha. But alas, our hands are tied. You see, what it is, sir, the Mayflower Hotel Nottingham can't really bring itself to give a toss.
1: Windows didn't open. Very dangerous if there were to be a fire. But the most appalling thing of all is that every floor is crawling with call girls. It's absolutely deplorable.
0: Just explain your bills, sir. That's room charge, that's breakfast, that's drinks from the bar, that's room service and valet.
1: What's this? TRT, £150.
0: Tart, sir.
1: I never had a tart.
0: Ariadne, could you just check for me? 319 was down for a tart.
2: That's right. 319 ordered continental breakfast, a tart and a Daily Telegraph.
1: Well, I can assure you I never had a woman in the room all night.
0: Did you get your Daily Telegraph?
1: Yes. Look, I am not paying for a tart I never had. This is ludicrous.
0: Will you be revisiting us at the Mayflower Hotel Nottingham, won't you, sir?
1: I wouldn't have thought so.
0: You see, we can't actually refund the £150 you've been overcharged because of the computer.
2: Computer.
0: We can delete the item.
1: Good.
2: And give you a voucher for that amount.
1: What?
0: And the next time you stay with us at the Mayflower Hotel Nottingham, you can present that voucher and you're entitled to one free tart.
2: And one courtesy shower cap with our coffee.
1: This is appalling. Where's the managing director?
0: I think he's in Parkhurst, isn't he, Ariad?
2: I believe that's so, Samantha, yes.
1: Well, I won't be leaving it there.
0: Thank you for staying at the Mayflower Hotel, Nottingham.
2: And thank you for the £150, which you're going to split between us.
0: Hello, Tracy. Thank you for leaning on the desk of the Mayflower Hotel, Nottingham. How can I be of service to you?
3: Cash, please. 319. He had an all-night, £150.
0: 319? He said he hadn't had a girl all night.
3: He only got dressed half an hour ago.
4: Up in mad because he never got his Daily Telegraph.

0: going on with your missus? I mean, she's incredibly yeah. moody.
1: No, well, she's gone broody, isn't she?
0: Oh, right.
1: She's gone very old. It's very, very, very sort of, you know, like with the little ones all growing up. And all
0: oh, right, that, yeah.
1: So she feels there's a gap. She's missing something.
0: No, I see, yeah. Because, yeah. Because how old is your youngest now?
1: He's 4 months old.
0: Yeah.
1: But, you know, it's sad, you know, because she thinks, you know, well, she's not going to have children anymore, you know.
0: Oh, that's awful. Mm. That's awful. There are too many people that's in the world. Right, there are too many people in the world anyway. I mean, like, you know, like, if you, for example, if you took all the people that was born in China on one single day, they would fill Wembley Stadium.
1: Yeah.
0: Fill Wembley Stadium.
1: Well, only if China was playing, you know, they wouldn't go to an England match, would they?
0: I'll tell you what, mate. If you want to, you know, make your family a bit bigger, you know, obviously, to be honest with you, the only way, morally, you can do it now is to adopt.
1: Oh, yeah.
0: Yeah, adopt. Yeah.
1: Adopt what?
0: Well, you know, you could. Well, actually, you could. Yeah. You could find, you know, a Romanian gypsy woman.
1: No, I want something a bit younger than that, wouldn't I?
0: So, I mean, you know, get a baby offer.
1: Oh, I say, I'll get a baby offer.
0: It's all the rage nowadays. They're all doing it. Yeah, Ruby Wax. Yeah. She's got a Romanian. Yeah, she's got a Romanian baby.
1: Yes.
0: Tony Blair's got a Romanian baby. The president of Romania has got a Romanian baby.
1: Yeah. Fashionable, is it like an accessory?
0: Absolutely.
1: It wouldn't be good for me, though.
0: Why?
1: Well, because I don't speak Romanian, you see, so I find it...
0: Well, no, obviously
1: the baby.
0: Obviously, the child would adapt to your way of life.
1: Oh, I see, yeah.
0: To be honest with you, your main problem nowadays is the social services people. Yeah, because there are several criteria you'd have to meet, you know.
1: Like what?
0: Well, for example, do you have a bathroom?
1: I think so, yeah.
0: Are you in a happy, loving relationship?
1: Well, yes, of course, yeah, obviously. But they wouldn't tell the wife about that, though, would they?
0: No. And, do you have a criminal record?
1: Yes, of course, yeah. Mm-hmm. Well, there we are, that's 3 out of 3. I'm doing quite well, aren't I?
0: The thing you've got to bear in mind is one day that traumatic moment would come.
1: Yeah.
0: You'd have to take that child, now grown, aside, you know,
1: Dimitri,
0: and say,
1: Dimitri. Yeah.
0: You'd have to say, Dimitri.
1: Yeah.
0: I am not your real father. We are not related in any way.
1: Yeah, yeah. Do you think he'd take that?
0: Do you think he'd be delighted? Because, you know, there is one other option for you and your missus.
1: What is what? How do you mean?
0: Surrogacy.
1: Oh, yeah. No, well, we thought we're moving to Essex, but surrogacy's a bit far, isn't it?
0: No, that's surrogacy. Yeah. Surrogacy, you see, the idea is here that there are certain people who, for a few thousand pounds, are prepared to act as the sort of receptacle for your sperm.
1: Yeah, but it's only a fiver down at Streatham Common.
0: Well, no, but it's not just that bit of it. Obviously, they go the whole hog. You know,
1: they have
0: the child and everything. And when the baby is born, you know, it's handed over to the mother.
1: Mm-hmm.
0: That's your wife. Mm-hmm. You know, for her to, you know, look after on her own forevermore.
1: Oh, well, just like the other four then.
0: I've never told you this, but I myself was chosen to be a surrogate father.
1: Dirty boss.
0: It was a lady friend of mine. She was a very modern career woman, actually. Yeah, it was sad. And she wanted to have a baby without any of the complications, you know, of a conventional relationship.
1: Naturally, I
0: volunteered to be the provider of the seed.
1: Oh, it's very nice. Yeah, very public spirit of you.
0: Well, thank you very much. Yeah. I mean, it took place. You know, it took place every night. You know, every night we did it. You know, and me lunch hour.
1: I see.
0: Yeah, you know, different positions in the park, in the shower. You know, I made myself available at all times. You know.
1: Yeah. And how long did that go on for? Then?
0: 6 months.
1: Six months.
0: Unfortunately, after 6 months, she still wasn't pregnant.
1: Well, and you didn't tell her about the vasectomy then.
0: Oh, I didn't think.

0: cats and dogs are very interesting with human beings because we have a pet relationship with them. And with the only animals that do this, you know, giraffes do not have pet gazelles. Gazelle, go and run in Africa. You know, they don't say that. And we have pets because they lower our blood pressure. This is apparently officially it, but they lower our blood pressure. And I don't know quite how they do that. You sort of, you stroke them, you go to sleep. And while you're asleep, the dog puts one of those big puffy things. And it's 180 over 60. What does that mean? I don't know, I'm a dog. Actually, when doctors do that, they take your blood pressure. They're not actually taking blood pressure. They've actually got a jumpy spider behind your back, and that's what they're doing. Because I saw one once. I said, you've got a jumpy spider behind my back. He said, yeah, that's what we do. It's a jumpy spider time. All of the jumpy spiders. The jumpy spiders. Just... It's true. Yeah, so anyway, that's what they do. The dog takes your blood pressure and you fall asleep and the cat drains all the blood from your body and sells it to one of those mobile blood banks. That's why sometimes you wake up feeling all anemic and seeing your cat and dog counting out fivers as a van pulls off. Have you ever had that? Yeah. Well, I don't know. They lower our blood pressure. You stroke a dog, dogs go, and cats go, because they're drilling, aren't they? That's what they're doing. They're drilling. They drill for gold. They drill for oil. They drill for anything, just for the love of drilling. When you're behind, they're behind your sofa. They're just drilling. They've got goggles on. It's okay. There's a compressor over there. And your friends come in and say, "I think your cat's drilling behind your sofa." God, I don't think so. That's purring, that noise. Isn't it? Cat, are you drilling? And the cat hears this and whips off the goggles. And says, no. Drilling? No. No, I'm a cat. How would I know how to drill? Well, that's purring you're thinking of, that, right? Yeah, purring. Oh, yeah, it's purring. I mean, good old purr back here. No drilling. No, okay. Sometimes they drill 40, 50 feet, you know, down. Just for the hell of it. Cats are much cooler than dogs, though, aren't they? Cats have a scam going. You buy them food, they eat the food, they go away. That's the deal. You have no control of your cat. You can't say to your cat, "Cat, heel, stay, wait, lie down, roll over," because the cat will just be sitting there going, "Interesting words. Have you finished?" And while you're shouting all this at your cat, your dog's right next to you going, "What the hell are you doing? I'm talking to the cat."
1: "Oh, sorry."
0: You wouldn't even dream of training your cat. Cat, come for training. Now, hello. I just don't care. And the dogs and cats eat dog and cat food, and you do this new improved cat and dog food thing, and I don't know how you tell whether cat and dog food is new and improved. Do humans go, lovely? I mean, dogs just eat anything. Dogs go, whatever that is. And you say, "Oh, is that, is it new improved? Does it taste good?" And the dog's going, "I don't know. Oh, it's all over my shirt now. Jesus. I just want to eat it." Those cats are much more choosy. Cats sort of look through the food. Okay. Right, so this is? New improved, is it really? Is it really? Well, I'm going out. And they walk up to the cat door and they just stop at the cat door and turn around and go, "Keys." Where's your dog? Can't go out. Your dog goes, "Oh, can I go out?" And you go, no, I'm busy at the moment. "But the cat went out." "Yes." "And I can't go out." No. "He has a cat door, you see." "Oh." And why? "Well, I don't have no idea." Which was the first cat that persuaded a human to put a cat door in? They just do. We throw sticks for dogs. That's the level we have dogs at. You never dream of throwing them on for a cat. You throw sticks for dogs, and dogs go, "Oh, he's dropped his stick. Better go and get that." So you drop your stick there. And I'll bring it back. And you hang on. "Did you see me just bring that back?" And then you... You dropped it again. It's very weird. I don't know what's going on here. Now hang on to it this time. I think I enjoy this. There you go. Don't throw it. That's why the third time when they come back, they won't give it to you. They go, no, you won't. And the cat door thing is like one of those, it's a vertical version of those saloon bar doors where gunslingers, you know, in westerns would push their way in and say, I've come for you, Jed McGee. And everyone in the bar would say, you've come for who, sir? Jed McGee. Jenny Gooder. The Gooder family. Oh, I'll go away then. And these expensive westerns, the cats have seen them on the telly. You watch your cat coming into the kitchen. Sometimes they just come in just like gunslingers. They push their way into the cat door. Just stand there on one hip. And all the dogs in the kitchen will stop moving. Dog eating the food. Another dog playing piano. You get the tail out. Yes, and cats are allowed out because they're more responsible. They go outside, a fast car goes, boom, and they go, ooh, it's a Mazda. Whereas dogs just go mad. They get outside, they gotta chase. Car. They chase cars up to 4,000 miles. Car. They catch up with the car. Tag, you're it.

0: Tonight's guest is the heavenly body that is Russell Grant.
1: Was ever so continental on both cheeks.
0: Oh, I know.
1: It's been a long time since I've had a kiss on both cheeks.
0: I bet it has. Well, these cheeks. So, let's start off. Now, I'm a very, very big fan of yours, Russell. I really am.
1: Don't make me laugh, Mrs. May, because you do, you know.
0: Well, I think your horoscopes are very, very accurate. So, you know, how long does it take you to make them up of an evening?
1: Oh, Mrs. Merton, I'll have to have a polo. You give me dyspepsia.
0: I really like you so much.
1: Actually, it doesn't take very long because I gather that you're a Capricorn, Mrs. Merton, aren't
0: you? Yes, I am.
1: That's a very, very nice sign because it's the sign of old age. You carry it off beautifully, darling.
0: And you know, what are you, an Aquarius?
1: That's right.
0: And I was reading somewhere that meant you're ruled by Uranus.
1: We're back to that original thing I said, you see, being kissed on both cheeks.
0: Yes, indeed. Do you think they'll ever find a little man on Uranus? It probably will. It'll probably be an American, won't it? No, it always
1: well,
0: is.
1: Maybe.
0: But tell me about star signs, you know.
1: Actually, I was looking at your aura as
0: Were
1: I came
0: you?
1: In.
0: And what did you see?
1: I saw, like, an advert, and I saw you saying, and this one's got wings.
0: Did you?
1: I did. And I think that it's move over, Claire Rayner.
0: And it's time for
1: because,
0: me.
1: I mean, could you not just say that for us, Mrs. Merton? By the
0: I
1: one with
0: really, really
1: you don't think
0: no,
1: so?
0: No, no. I don't hold with all this sanitary wear.
1: You like the stuff that stays up by itself.
0: Russell, who would have thought it? But of course, you do the horoscopes in the paper, don't you?
1: I do, my darling, yeah.
0: And, you know, your column, it really sticks out, I've always thought. I bet you can't see it yourself.
1: I am going on a diet and hopefully I will be able to see it in the future.
0: Do you ever look at your own column in the mirror and compare it to all the others?
1: That's the only way possible these
0: days. I bet
1: it
0: is, yeah. Yes. Is it, you know, you do all these predictions, is
1: yeah.
0: it possible to predict the start of a lady's menopause, or is it best to ask a doctor?
1: Yes, the best way to actually look is to actually look for the moon. You see, the moon travels around the same amount of days as it takes for a lady's.
0: Don't thingy. Mention it.
1: No.
0: Don't say it.
1: No.
0: Oh, my
1: best
0: friends
1: not,
0: are in.
1: No, I know. I don't want to upset Ada.
0: But you know, Mystic Meg, for example.

0: Michael, we see her every week on the lottery. Mm. Now, she's a barn pat, isn't she?
1: I've got to say, I have never met the kind lady, but I've heard that, I've heard it's an interesting show that the BBC have there.
0: Yeah. You know, she predicts the lottery every week. How come she's never won it herself? No. Something there for you to think about. You know what I'm going to do with you now, Russell? Oh. I'm going to throw you open to the audience in here and see what sort of questions they'd like to ask you. Now, what would you like to ask, Russell?
2: Is it true you have crystal balls?
1: Well, she obviously thought the way I walked in at the beginning.
0: You know, when you do your horoscopes, even if it is a load of old codswallops, we enjoy watching you. You know, you're very excitable. You've got that entertainment factor.
1: You see, but I'm only excitable with people I like. See, I don't do a lot of shows, Mrs. Merton.
0: Do you not?
1: No, I don't. I mean, I'm offered a lot of things like Jack and Nori and the news. Yes. But I knew when your name came up, I had to be there.
0: Well, that is a lovely way to finish. Ladies and gentlemen, will you thank Russell Grant?
3: And that's it for this edition of the Comedy Hour. The Laughter Makers today were Victoria Wood, the Long Johns, Smith and Jones, Eddie Izzard, and the starry-eyed Mrs. Merton. Musically, we've heard from Elton John, the Lighthouse Family, Gary Kemp, Meatloaf, Tony Braxton, and we go out with Mike and the Mechanics. It's been great having your company today. Take care of yourselves till we meet again. Bye-bye.

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you. 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You are a hot crowd, perfect for tonight. You are perfect for tonight. I couldn't make up my mind as to what songs I wanted to do, so we're going to do all of them tonight. So, really, you're the perfect audience. So it might be a late night. So during the intermission, call the babysitter. Okay, we're just going to lock the doors, and we'll just order Chinese food in, and we'll just stay here. All right? This will be fun. So thank you very much for coming and for giving us

you so much. Thank you so much. So this tour that we're on, that we've been on, and we're going to stay on for a little while longer, this tour is kind of very exciting for me. Let me tell you why. In the past, I've toured with a small machine-based group of musicians, you know, playing these synthesizers and drum machines and sequencers and these talented men and women can make these machines sound like anything you could dream of. But this year, I decided I was going to dust off all of my old orchestrations and tour with a full orchestra of live musicians. So that's what we have for you tonight. Beautiful music played by talented musicians. Thanks. And if you think they sounded good on that last song, wait till you hear what they sound like on this one.

Here's a song that I look forward to every night because during this song, I get to meet one of you up close and personal. All right, here we go.

0: Let me explain to the civilians in the audience what we're talking about here. These people know what I do. Usually I've been singing Can't Smile Without You for so long that these days I don't like to sing it by myself. So every time I sing it, I always pick somebody from the audience to come up and sing it with me as a duet. And it's always a lot of fun. I never know who I'm going to get. So now people are starting to write signs and beg. So here's the rule. Just stay in your seat and raise your hand. If I can see you, I'll call on you. Also, I would love it if you knew the words to Can't Smile Without You before you raise your... All right, now who should I pick? Let's see. I want somebody who really wants to do this. All right, what about... It says, since age 12, make me... come on down. All right, come on. Jumping up and down like a jumping bean. All right, I like it. A live wire. Hey, I love it when they turn the lights on here. Give me a wave. Give me a wave. Hi up there. Thanks. I'm coming. Hi. All right. Be careful on the steps. Oh, aren't you the most beautiful? Come on, stand. All right. Stand. Stand over here. What's your name, darling?
1: Michelle.
0: Michelle from where?
1: White Hall, Arkansas.
0: All right. Say hello to Michelle. Yo. Hey, you've got fans down here, Michelle. Oh, look at you, shaking like a leaf. All right, Michelle, tell me your story. You know everybody in the audience, I swear, Michelle. So, what's your story here? How come you have the sign?
1: Well, I've been with you since 74, when I was five.
0: Possible. Oh, well, five years old, yes. Really, because you're too beautiful and young a person. Can I just look at you, Michelle? Oh, my God, what a beautiful girl. All right, since you were 5 years old, yeah, and since you were 5 years old, really? Really? You came to buy my albums and came to see the show?
1: Yes.
0: And
1: my cousin, Marty, she was my best friend, and she introduced me to your music. She was like 13 years older than me. Anyway, she and I were very close. She brought me to my first Barry concert in Little Rock.
0: In Little Rock?
1: Yes.
0: Oh, that was fun. I kind of do remember a concert in Little Rock.
1: It was so good. But she passed away, but with you, her memory's always there.
0: Oh, Michelle, thank you for telling us the story. Oh. All right, well, so... I'm sure you've seen some of the shows then, because you had a sign, and you kind of know what's going to happen now, right?
1: I'll see you in Birmingham on April the 1st.
0: All right, we'll be back there too. All right, so you want to sing? So you want to sing "Can't Smile Without You" with me?
1: I'll try.
0: Okay, you know the words?
1: Yes.
0: All right, stay right here. I'm going to get your own microphone. Stay right here. Me and Michelle are going to knock them dead. All right. You even know the band? Are you going with the drummer? What is this? All right.
1: Oh, Steve.
0: What are we doing here? All right, hold my hand. Here we go. Ready?

Thank you. Thanks, thanks. You know, the first network television appearance that I ever did was on Dick Clark's American Bandstand back in 1721. No, back in the 70s, and this is the song I sang on Bandstand. And I, you know, people would think that I would get tired of singing this song after all these years, but I don't. This song becomes more important and more emotional for me every time I sing it. Because it's where we first met.

Thanks so much. Guys, God, the orchestra, don't you think the orchestra sounds so great? Oh, I just love working with this. I love working with these people. Look, it's a whole orchestra. I'm not kidding around. Really, look, it's trumpets and trombones and saxes and look, my rhythm section and Mike Fow on tchotchkes up there. Every tchotchke in the book and strings and even a harp. Hey, I even got a harp. Is that classy or what? Could you play a little like a glissando for us? Don't you love that? I'm in heaven. We have every instrument in the orchestra, I swear, except the accordion. Now, I happen to know... Wait, I'm not going to play it. Wait, sit down. For God's sake, I was making an observation. Go back to your thing there. God, test it. I would only play the accordion if my audience demanded that I did. Steve, bring out the accordion. I see it over there. Bring out. I have to show you where I started. This is a whole show about... It's a show about music and musical instruments and musicians. I have to show you where I began. I began on the accordion back in Brooklyn, New York. I began on the accordion. I've had this accordion since I was 7 years old, going on 20 years now. And hey. Be nice. See, I understand why the Hepcats in the orchestra don't like the accordion, because every song you play on the accordion kind of sounds old-fashioned, you know? Like, here, I'll give you a little medley here of a demonstration. Like, if you remember the old Pointer Sisters, I'm So Excited, a disco hit, right? Ready? Makes you want to get up and dance, eh? Wait a minute, now here's Rod Stewart's Do You Think I'm Sexy? Wait, not done. Here's Madonna's Like a Virgin. I think she would have stayed a virgin a little longer had she played it on the accordion, don't you? But you know, if you play the right thing on the accordion, it doesn't sound half bad. That doesn't sound too bad, right? Like an Italian waltz. You call me Signore Maneloni. I'm singing to the world.

hear those Latin

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You guys are just great. And I really love working with this orchestra. You know, I remember touring with an orchestra when I was starting off, you know, but I don't remember it affecting me as much as it has this time round. You know, maybe I was just young and stupid or something, or maybe taking things for granted or something. But this, well, thank you very much. And I love you too. But this year, touring with an orchestra like this, you know what? It has moved me so much. You know, the ladies and gentlemen you see up here represent years and years of dedication and commitment to their craft. And I'm so honored every night to be accompanied by this array of talent. Will you please say thank you to them? Would you rise? Would you rise?

0: When I was making this record, I asked my orchestrator, Victor Vanacore, to give me a sunburst in the orchestra when I would sing that line. So here, listen what he did.
1: Then one day the sun appeared.

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Thank you so much. Thank you so much. Before we go, I just have one suggestion. If you like what you heard tonight, I encourage you to encourage your own children to learn how to play a musical instrument. Find them a great music teacher and let them learn music. Who knows, maybe you'll be giving us another generation of great musicians like the ones you've seen up here tonight. You know, it only takes one person to get something like that started. One voice.

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1: Hello and welcome to the Golden Years. 60 minutes of pure nostalgia as we take you back to 1969.
2: Heathrow, the presidential Boeing jet, eased into position. On board was one of the most powerful men in the world, making a goodwill visit. President Nixon, the new man in the White House, was welcomed to Britain by Lord Cobbold, the Lord Chamberlain. Leader met leader. There was so much to talk about and so little time in which to say it. Mr. Nixon was here for 2 days. Publicly, he spoke of the friendship between us.
3: It means, too, that we share something else. A common commitment to a peace that transcends national boundaries. And because we are partners in the quest for peace, we know that our relationship, that special relationship that we have, is not exclusive. Because that peace that we seek, the two of us, will be secure only when all nations enjoy the relationship of trust and confidence that unite us.
2: Next day at Claridge's, Mr. Nixon's London headquarters, he met opposition leader Mr. Edward Heath. The close and even closer relationship between Britain and America in the future was very much in the minds of those who met the president. But not everybody professed to have peaceful intentions. The strong escort looked after that side of things as the motorcade set off for Downing Street. The bulletproof limousine had been flown in specially from the United States. It looked impregnable. The huge and satisfied the photographers, Mr. Wilson, Mr. Nixon, and high-ranking parliamentarians and diplomats from both nations went into number 10. Among them were Foreign Secretary Michael Stewart and the U.S. Secretary of State. Naturally, the Anglo-French rift was one of the topics which came under scrutiny inside number 10. But outside, the seemingly unwieldy procession smoothly prepared to take Mr. Nixon to his next appointment. So Mr. Nixon was on the move again. He'd indicated to the Prime Minister that a summit meeting between himself and Soviet leaders was still a major project in his plan. Politics, however, were to be put aside for a while. The president was on his way to meet the Queen at Buckingham Palace. The leader of a mighty nation had made a solid impact on Britain. Now he was to meet the monarch of the country which, he'd affirmed, had such a close friendship with his own. Her Majesty and the Duke were entertaining the man who can, and doubtless will, do so much to shape the future for a peaceful world. In the elegant surroundings of the Queen's home, there was a man who had come to this country a stranger, but who, within 48 hours, knew so well that he was amongst friends. A new section of the Victoria Line rumbled into service. For the Queen, who opened stage 3 of the line, it was only the second trip of her life in the tube. But the very automated facilities of what is now the most technically advanced underground services in the world are a far cry from those of 30 years ago when she made her other tube journey. When completed, the Victoria Line will have cost £70 million and will snake under London from Walthamstow in the northeast to Brixton, south of the Thames. The addition of the new section brings the total distance between terminal stations up to 10.5 miles at the moment and drastically cuts travelling times for thousands of Londoners. The entire Victoria Line will be completed in the early 1970s.

0: This is the moon, as no man had ever seen it before. A rugged place of craters, mountains, and vast featureless plains. 70 miles above this uninviting yet so sought-after world, astronauts Frank Borman, James Lovell, and William Anders orbited in Apollo 8, looking coolly down on a scene they factually described as like plaster of Paris. For almost 7 days, the three moon travelers were away from Mother Earth, voyaging 500,000 miles into the unknown and back. Incredibly, after that fantastic journey, the Apollo spaceship splashed down little more than 3 miles from its target. A bullseye, and what an achievement. It had brought safely home the men who, from now, rank with Columbus and all the other great explorers of history. The names of Borman, Lovell, and Anders have secured a worthy place in the halls of fame. Along the red-carpeted deck of the United States carrier Yorktown, the astronauts walked, modest men, perhaps a little overawed by the tremendous greeting they were afforded. The world, their world, joined the carrier's crew and the scores of excited pressmen on board to welcome them home. This was their part of the greatest adventure of science, a hero's homecoming. But for thousands of others, too, these were moments of the greatest achievement. Scientists, engineers, technicians, those thousands who had built it, launched it, and helped bring it back home again, had every reason to be proud. Apollo 8 had proved itself. The forerunner of other ships which will go to the moon was towed away. Scientists will probe every inch of it to learn and to improve. For Borman, Lovell, and Anders, the greatest honors. President Johnson said what all of us feel.
1: We rejoice that you're well, and we send you congratulations from all of your fellow countrymen and from all peace-loving people in the world. Well done.
0: 13 Arab passenger jets and transport planes blazed and exploded on the tarmac, the result of an Israeli commando raid of revenge. Only Arab-owned aircraft suffered in this reprisal for the earlier attack at Athens by Arab commandos on an El Al airliner in which one man was killed. In the light of the following morning, the full extent of the damage was clear. The attacked airliners were complete write-offs. Immediately, world reaction made it plain that the Israeli action was almost universally deplored. America quickly stepped in with offers to loan jetliners to the Lebanon in a bid to fill the gap caused by the raid. But the shaky peace of the Middle East had been rocked even more by this seemingly overpowerful act of revenge.

0: With timely ceremony, the Queen commanded the Earl Marshal to direct Garter, King of Arms, to summon the Prince from the Chamberlain Tower. The ancient castle providing an unequaled backcloth to an occasion of pomp and splendor, which was yet also one of simplicity. A modern prince in a medieval castle kneeling before the Queen, who was fulfilling a promise and giving Wales a worthy prince for its own, in a manner set down centuries ago. As the Secretary of State for Wales read the text of the letter's patent in Welsh, Her Majesty invested the prince with the sword, the coronet, the gold ring,
1: A hefyd drwy dros glwyddo gwialen awr i'w law.
0: The gold rod.
1: Fel y bo iddol newyddi anno.
0: And the mantle. In giving to the prince these insignias of office, the Queen could not conceal the gentle touch of a mother, despite the formal text of the letter's patent, which proclaimed that Charles, Philip, Arthur, George, may have the name, style, title, state, dignity, and honor of the Principality of Wales and Earldom of Chester. The sword about his waist, the coronet upon his head, the gold rod in his hand, and the silk velvet ermine mantle upon his shoulders, he bore with great fortitude the emotion that the coming moments brought.
2: I, Charles, Prince of Wales, do become your liege man of life and limb, and of earthly worship, and faith and truth I will bear unto thee, to live and die against all manner of folks.
0: Cardiff. The royal yacht had brought Prince Charles to the last place of warm-hearted greeting in his Meet the People tour of Wales. It had been a hectic few days of meeting and being greeted by the people of the land, who were proud to call the young prince their prince, the Prince of Wales. Here in Cardiff, as in every other place he visited, the occasion meant so much. The fountain commemorated the glad event. On the castle green, representatives of Welsh youth welcomed their youthful prince. There were displays of sports and of some of the recreations which the young people enjoy. It appeared that Prince Charles enjoyed them too. Everywhere the Prince of Wales had been during his triumphant tour, which took him the entire length of the Welsh nation, the people, especially the young, have opened their hearts to him, welcoming him as one of them. He, in return, has shown the natural ability to mix freely with them, to meet, talk, and love, to enjoy himself amongst them. Wales knew it had a worthy prince.

0: The eyes of the world were on Concorde 002 as she taxied towards the runway at Filton. It was Chief Test Pilot Brian Trubshaw's decision whether she flew or not. It could be another high-speed taxi test, but the Great Bird looked ready to fly, and fly she did. The red, white, and blue of Britain's supersonic jet giant was a proud sight as she made her 22-minute maiden flight to RAF Fairford, where the 10,000-foot runway, one of the longest in the country, waited invitingly for the Anglo-French superjet to return to Earth. Gracefully, like a prehistoric winged monster, 002 felt for the ground. This was yet another day of success for the ambitious Anglo-French civil aviation project. The dream of years was a magnificent reality, putting both nations way ahead of the rest of the world and giving glimpses of the speedy 70s which lay ahead. This was the time for congratulations, for the world's press to clamor for success stories and for front-page pictures. Still, quietly sitting at the controls was Brian Trubshaw. Engineers and specialists got down to quick, on-the-spot checks. The flight was over, the work just begun. The second Concorde, the British Concorde, had been proved a machine of the skies. What an achievement of aviation Britain and France had brought about. Supreme combined technology had shown the rest of the world a clean pair of heels. Concorde and the men who built and flew them have left their mark in the skies.
1: Deserted. That was Fleet Street on May Day. The buzzing hub of the newspaper world had come to a silent halt. For in the Fleet Street area, as in many other parts of the country, May Day was strike day, the street of papers, and not a newspaper in sight. On the newsstands, it was magazines only. This was the scene as the strike aimed against Mrs. Barbara Castle's white paper on union reform, in place of strife, began to take its toll. The newspaper workers, members of the Society of Graphical and Allied Trades, marched towards Tower Hill to join other unions in protest. London docks had the same forlorn look as Fleet Street, machines without men. The dockers, too, were on the march, and as they marched, the May Day stoppage tightened on Britain's industry. It was estimated that 200,000 workers throughout Britain had come out against the anti-strike legislation, many of them unofficially. So, for some, it was an unofficial strike against a white paper that resolved to curb unofficial strikes. Here, indeed, was an anomaly. At Tower Hill, the strikers massed, brandishing their banners. Their urge, tear up the white paper. The strikers say they have a genuine grievance. The proposed industrial relations bill will, they say, cripple the union's freedom. But all over the country, industry was paralyzed. Their strike was Britain's loss.

World's first supersonic passenger airliner to actually fly, the TU-144, was rolled out of its hangar at a Moscow airport. In appearance and apparently in performance, it's very similar to Concorde, even to its drooped snoot. So much so that it has earned the nickname Concordsky. Eduard Elian and Mikhail Kozlov were at the controls for the maiden flight. The Russians reveal that the TU-144 has a cruising speed of about 1,500 miles an hour and a range of 4,000 miles. The low-speed performance of the aircraft was reported to be excellent by the crew, who added that the short flight went without a hitch. There was a hero's welcome for the test crew when they accomplished the successful flight of Russia's reply to the Anglo-French Concorde. Israel, the Knesset, seat of government for almost 3 million Jews in their troubled promised land. In its first working session under new Premier Mrs. Golda Meir, the government rejected an American proposal for Middle East settlement, which would be presented as an argument to offset a plan for an Israeli withdrawal proposed by Russia and France. Mrs. Meir holds the view that any solution for peace should be reached by negotiation among the parties concerned. Commendably, to this end, she has offered to go to Jordan to start peace talks with King Hussein. She said, if he is prepared for a meeting, we certainly are. Mrs. Meir is a woman with peace very much at heart.

0: I've always loved my wife. I've always loved my children. I've always loved my grandchildren. And I have always loved my country. That was Dwight Eisenhower.
1: That indeed was Dwight Eisenhower. The last words of a great man, a great soldier, and an inspiring leader, spoken by his friend and president, Richard Nixon. The old soldier everyone called Ike had gone. On this cool, early spring day, the cortege and its military escort made its way to the Capitol, past thousands of silent Americans lining the route. All, no matter what their politics, loved their most famous soldier. The empty saddle would forever remain empty. But from the highest to the humblest, Ike will always be remembered. Inside the massive rotunda of the Capitol, his widow, his family, and the representatives of many nations waited for the simple flag-draped coffin to be borne into the Hall of the Great, to rest there in state while the thousands who loved and admired the man with the always ready smile came to pay their last tribute. The riderless black horse with the boots reversed in the stirrups was a moving reminder of the bereavement a nation had suffered. At last, the coffin bearing the remains of General Eisenhower was slowly carried to the place where it would rest until the following day. Past the wife he so dearly loved, past the children, now full grown, who bear his name with pride, past the captains and kings, the presidents and princes. The Shah of Persia, sad-faced and sorrowing, not alone in his feelings, feelings shared by all the high and the mighty assembled at this deeply emotional time.

finesse. The monster hunt goes on. With craft like the one-man yellow submarine preparing to scour the depths with Dan Taylor at the controls, Nessie is no longer safe. And an even more refined underwater vehicle, the Vickers-built Piskies, has also begun groping around below the dark, deep waters of the Loch, which gained world fame through its elusive inhabitant. It seems that the days of secret seclusion for the monster, or monsters, are numbered. With virtually every aid of modern science at their disposal, this latest Loch Ness quest is far from a joke. The hunt is well and truly on. The mystery of the monster goes back 1,400 years to when it was first claimed to have been seen. Since then, thousands of folk, amongst them many respected citizens and lochside dwellers, say that Nessie has popped up before their very eyes. Well, at last the whole business is being taken seriously with a permanent sighting camp in operation. What are the chances of seeing the monster? Not very good, but wait a minute, what's that out there? The doddering dollies were a stunt to introduce a new type pedestrian crossing known as pelicans. They're push-button controlled, and there to be the first button pusher was Richard Marsh, Minister of Transport. The crossings, which also came into operation on the same day in Bristol, Lincoln and Reading, give the walker the okay with a visual indication. Making a safe crossing with the minister was the Lord Mayor of Westminster. For blind pedestrians, there's an audible signal. For the motorist part, he is warned by a traffic light. When it flashes amber, he must give way. It looks like a good safety idea so long as both drivers and pedestrians keep to the rules of courtesy and caution. The GPO's £5 million Earth Station at Goonhilly received its official opening by Postmaster General John Stonehouse. The biggest cable and satellite communication station in the world, it's already proved itself by getting pictures of the first men on the moon to Britain and the continent. The first direct television link pictures from Japan marked the opening, inaugurating a new service via satellite over the Indian Ocean. Mr. Stonehouse and the Japanese chargé d'affaires celebrated the triumph with champagne. Though Goonhilly supplied the world with live television coverage of the Prince of Wales investiture, its primary day-to-day concern is to provide a telephone and telex service across the globe. The station's two dish aerials are locked on to satellites in east and west. Now fully operational, Goonhilly marks an impressive step forward in international

new hopping-off point for Europe. The 1.5 million pound Hover Port was about to be opened by Prince Philip, and the Hover Lloyd service between Pegwell Bay and Calais, already a marked success, given another boost in the right direction. Since the new hovercraft car passenger service started last month, over 10,000 passengers have already made the 40-minute crossing. Now, with the new building in use, passengers will enjoy a wide variety of facilities. Hovercraft inventor Sir John Cockerill had witnessed yet another stage in the development of his brainchild. The Prince looked forward to a short stint at the controls of one of the two SRN4 hovercraft which the company operate on the cross-channel route. It's planned that between them, both machines will make 4,000 crossings a year. During the peak periods, the service will be hourly. That's a lot of people and a lot of cars. Each SRN4 has room for 250 passengers and 30 cars. While the Channel Tunnel still seems to be a long way off, surface and air routes are rapidly opening up, and Europe gets a whole lot closer. Longbridge, a big day for the little 'un. This is the 2 millionth Mini in company with some of those who helped make the pint-sized people car into an international achievement. As it came off the production line, British Leyland's general manager George Turnbull and newly knighted Sir Alec Issigonis, designer of the Mini, drove it into motoring history as the first British car ever to have passed the incredible production figure. It's 10 years since the first Mini came off these assembly lines. 10 years of tremendous success in both home and, more important, overseas markets. The sound of 850,000 Minis buzzing around on foreign roads has been sweet music to Britain to the tune of £240 million. The Mini is our leading export car and looks set to uphold that reputation for a long time to come. The wheels of production keep turning, and the world's motoring public are there waiting to buy each and every one as it comes off the line. The Mini has proved to be one of those rare cars with a personality. Its name has become a new word in many languages. And in its many guises, it is a vehicle for the rich and the not-so-rich, owned with a pet-like affection by all. 10 years after the first Mini made its debut, it has virtually become the backbone of production at Longbridge, with a bright future still ahead. Sir Alec's creation was born with a golden spoon in its bonnet. Mini number 2 million proves it. So the shiny new addition to the family of Minis, complete with a tough guy slogan, joined the lucrative stream of compact autos which begin their career at the factory near Birmingham. It's a career with an assured success, for the Mini is one of the biggest success stories the motor trade has ever known. Certainly the high spot of British motoring history. It's been said they plan to go on making Minis for another 10 years. There'll always be customers for the car with the reputation of a giant and the dimensions of a dwarf that's big enough for the whole world.

0: France said no. The general said, I resign. So after 11 years of leadership, President de Gaulle stepped down from office. 11 years in which he took his country from the doldrums to a seeming prosperity, but which in recent times slipped back into a nation of unrest. The line de Gaulle took was a hard one without much compromise. The people of the country, the farmers, the factory workers, and not least the students rebelled. Last year, the situation got completely out of hand. Warfare in the streets, the people versus the police with their riot squads. Very few corners of France escaped unscathed in this violent demonstration of angry disapproval. Then the mood calmed down. It calmed down into a general strike. Everything stopped. Paris, the thriving city, came to a halt. The city was choked. Nothing moved. Nobody wanted to move it. Petrol ran out. Cars stopped dead. So too had the nation. The general marshaled his forces. His cabinet met in a bid to put an end to the troubles. De Gaulle told the nation that he could solve the difficulties, but only if they wanted him to. So a referendum was held. On that occasion, France did want the general. Now, just a few short months later, his country has turned its back on him. Monsieur Pompidou is tipped as a likely successor for the presidency, and that probably won't be decided until June 1st. The defeat of President de Gaulle was a shock. The referendum vote was for or against constitutional reforms. But everyone knew it was meant as a vote of confidence in the general. He lost and quit. There could be troubled times ahead. A lot depends on who becomes the next president.
1: The future path of this rebel country has been made plain. Prime Minister Ian Smith, after 3.5 years of fruitless negotiation with Britain following Rhodesia's declaration of independence, called a referendum to vote on a new constitution which, in his own words, would keep power in civilized hands for all time. The answer by the rebel regime's 90,000 white voters was an emphatic yes. There would be no majority rule. So Mr. Smith and his supporters had scored what to them was a victory. The troubled South African country had decided that less than 250,000 whites would rule more than 4 million blacks. The result was achieved with a carefully restricted electorate, 12 whites to each black. The last stronghold of democracy was Government House, defended by Sir Humphrey Gibb. Sir Humphrey, a valiant servant of Britain, had stayed at his post throughout all the troubled times. Now, with the approval of the new constitution, he has tendered his resignation. Just a few days ago, at Cape Kennedy, Apollo 11 sat atop its huge Saturn rocket. In the control rooms, scientists, technologists, space engineers sweated out the final countdown. This time, it was for real. Destination Moon. The men setting out on this fantastic journey are called Neil Armstrong, Michael Collins, and Edwin Aldrin. They are names which will have their places amongst those of Earth's greatest explorers. The difference is, the Moon is their uncharted continent.
2: He passed in the surface about 1 or 2 inches, although the surface appears to be very, very fine-grained as you get close to it. It's

Royal Mint, mouth-watering blaze of money-making, where millions of new 50-pence pieces jangle through the machinery in preparation for their public debut as replacements for 10-shilling notes. The new coins, similar in size to florins or 10-pence pieces, flowed out smoothly, watched by Lord Fisk, head of the decimal currency board. The coin's seven sides make it easily recognizable. They'll also ease the way into the 1971 complete switchover to decimal currency. Lord Fisk is sure we'll all cope easily with the new coin. There isn't much option. This is an artist's impression of how part of London's rundown waterfront will look if a £22 million scheme is approved. The site is next to Tower Bridge, close by the Tower of London. It's 25 acres of docklands, built in 1829 and known as St. Catherine's Dock. At present, it's decaying and disused. But within 10 years, it could be the pride of London town, boasting the largest hotel, a British export centre, a theatre vision complex, and new homes for 2,000 people. The Greater London Council own the site and have already chosen the building and development company who will make the scheme a reality if the local authority and the government give their approval. Also included in the plans is a marina for yachts and motor cruisers. A GLC leader says that for too long the Thames has been little more than a neglected stretch of water. The commercial life of the river is moving downstream. In its wake, if approval is given, it will leave fine new buildings, parks, cultural centres, homes, schools, sports.

first in his suite. The actor, dramatist, and writer of countless immortal songs was preparing for the evening of celebration which lay ahead. For more than half a century, the man of show business has given pleasure to theatre and cinema goers through his prodigious and brilliant work. On this night, it was the turn of show business itself to say thank you.

Wimbledon. Onto the center court came Laver and Newcomb, the world's two greatest tennis players. Laver was the hot favorite, and few had doubted that he would appear in the final. But Newcomb, too, was a worthy contender for the title. Still, as the match progressed, victory for the reigning champ became inevitable. Laver serving for the match. With that superbly placed smash, Rod Laver became men's singles champion of Wimbledon, winning £3,000 and the trophy presented to him by the Duke of Kent. Once again, the title had gone to Australia. Rod Laver was the king of the courts. Now it was Britain's turn for victory. Watched by Princess Anne, Anne Jones met Billie Jean King, three times winner of the ladies' title. It was the toughest opposition of her career. Mrs. King serving in a desperate bid to overcome the tenacious Briton who threatened to take the crown from her. The atmosphere in the center court was tense as the chance of Mrs. Jones winning became increasingly probable. But the American girl fought every inch of the way. Mrs. King served to save the match. With a double fault, the reigning champion was deposed. Anne Jones was singles champion, winning the most coveted ladies' title in the world for not only herself, but for her country. Down from the royal box came Princess Anne to make the presentation. At long last, a major Wimbledon trophy was staying at home, and Anne Jones was the great sportswoman to keep it here.

0: This was a youth quake in Carnaby Street, West London. Thousands of miniskirted maidens and an equal number of mod males crammed into the street of swinging gear to get a glimpse of the youthful showbiz celebrities that had come to see the best dresser of them all get duly rewarded. Barry Gibb was the name. It took more than dress sense to get through that crowd. As the best-dressed BG took his place, down came a cascade of balloons. The atmosphere was definitely carnival in Carnaby. Balloon went up when the equals put in an appearance. They reckon there were 8,000 mod music fans crammed into the narrow thoroughfare. The status quo had a lot of fans amongst them. There certainly was an all-star gathering in the street that's become universally accepted as the Mecca of the Mods. Millie appeared to be enjoying herself as much as everyone else on the day when the fans and the performers got together to pay tribute to the sharpest dresser of them all. But not before everyone had had a bit of fun.
1: And that's how it was in 1969. The news clips were courtesy of British Pathé News and Telstar. And I've enjoyed your company today. Take care of yourselves. Till we meet again. Bye-bye.

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1: If you notice blood in your pee, don't ignore it. 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Finding it early makes it more treatable. 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Be clear on cancer.
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1: Ever felt like food is sticking when you swallow? 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Finding it early makes it more treatable, so don't learn to live with it. 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Be clear on cancer.

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1: You were there, with every breath I needed to take. 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NHS Blood Donation. 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
1: Yeah, yeah, everybody thinks Carol smiles. She smiles all the time. 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
1: 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Here are those numbers again. Tewkesbury 291743 or Gloucester 726 666. The British Red Cross. The power of kindness.

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1: 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Here's that number again, 0300 422 3231. You can also visit one of our offices at Cheltenham General Hospital or Gloucestershire Royal Hospital. They're open Monday to Friday from 9 in the morning to 5 in the afternoon. The Cheltenham and Gloucester Hospitals Charity, making hospital life better for everyone you know and love.

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1: 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Here's that number again, 0300 422 3231. You can also visit one of our offices at Cheltenham General Hospital or Gloucestershire Royal Hospital. They're open Monday to Friday from 9 in the morning to 5 in the afternoon. The Cheltenham and Gloucester Hospitals Charity, making hospital life better for everyone you know and love.

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1: Hello, I'm Mick Brunt. Just over a year ago, my normal day was interrupted when I had a cardiac arrest. My heart stopped beating. If it wasn't for the quick work of a member of the public and the rapid response team, I would not be here today to tell you my story. I was rushed to hospital, had a stent put in that day, and open heart surgery 2 weeks later.
2: Cheltenham Heart to Heart is an organisation linked with the British Heart Foundation that runs groups to help people with heart conditions rebuild a healthy lifestyle. 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
1: Since joining Cheltenham Heart to Heart, I have been exercising at my own pace twice a week with fellow members who have been in a similar situation to me. There's always time for a chat and we have fun.
2: If you think that Cheltenham Heart to Heart might be something of interest to you, just speak to your cardiac rehab nurse or call Trish on 079 56 46 6617. That number again, 079 56 46 6617.

broadcasting to the patients of Gloucestershire Royal and Cheltenham General Hospitals since 1976. 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
3: 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And I'll repeat that number again, 01594 812 505. Cotswold Careline. 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

0: 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Climb to 10,000 feet and contact air traffic control on 136.7.
1: Coconut Airways 3712, air traffic control 136.7, received. Good day.
2: Ladies and gentlemen, this is Captain Tobias Wilcock welcoming you aboard Coconut Airways Flight 3712 to Bridgetown, Barbados. We will be flying at an height of 32,000 feet and at an airspeed of approximately 600 miles per hour. Refreshments will be served after takeoff. Kindly fasten your safety belts and refrain from smoking until the air.

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1: 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There is also a separate group for wives and partners, which meets on a Wednesday evening later in the month. To find out all about us, visit our website or visit our Facebook page. 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Remember, you are not alone. 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

NHS to the test, the Friends and Family Test. It's a short questionnaire you can complete whenever you get care or treatment from us. It's open to everyone, with your answers going to the people making decisions about your local services. You'll be contacted by phone within 24 hours of leaving hospital to ask you for feedback about your stay or outpatient appointment. You can complete a paper version of the Friends and Family Test before you leave the hospital, if you prefer. We need to know where things are going well and where they could be improved. So start putting us to the test by asking any of our staff how you can take part.

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2: 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I spent one night just walking around the streets, not daring to stop anywhere to try and sleep. By the morning, I was really tired and hungry. Then I was offered a place to stay with Gloucestershire Night Stop. I stayed with a couple just outside Cheltenham. They were really friendly, I had a room of my own, and they gave me a really big meal. Now Night Stop are helping me to find a more permanent place to stay.
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1: What is a heart attack? 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
1: 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Here's that number again, 01242 221170. 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
1: Every year, over 300,000 people are diagnosed with cancer in the UK, facing many challenges, including exhausting treatments and difficult emotions. These challenges affect not only those with cancer, but their family and friends too. Maggie's is there for anyone living with or affected by cancer, offering an evidence-based programme of support that has been shown to strengthen physical and emotional well-being. Built alongside Cheltenham General Hospital, our centre is an uplifting place with qualified professional staff on hand to offer the support people need. Practical advice about cancer, its treatments, welfare benefits, blue badge applications, bereavement and emotional support. 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Alternatively, we can be contacted on 01242 250 611. Here's our number again, 01242 250 611. Maggie's, offering free practical, emotional and social support to people living with or affected by cancer.

to outbreaks of norovirus and may result in ward closures and restricted visiting to help reduce the spread of infection. Do not visit people in hospitals or care homes until 72 hours after your symptoms have gone, and do not visit if you have been in contact with anyone in the last 3 days who has diarrhea or vomiting.

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Yes, it could. Something's coming, something good. If I can wait, something's coming. I don't know what it is, but it is gonna be great. 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

But now when you pick a pawpaw or a prickly pear, and you prick a raw paw, well, next time, beware. Don't pick the prickly pear by the paw. When you pick a pear, try to use the claw. But you don't need to use the claw when you pick a pear of the big pawpaw. Have I given you a clue?

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Fall apart in my backyard. 'Cause let me tell you something, little wretches. 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And don't spend your time looking around for something you want that can't be found. 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
3: 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Would you love to read to your grandchildren? 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Or take your driving test? 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Read Easy Cheltenham and Gloucester aims to transform the lives of adults in our area who struggle to read. 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Following a tried and tested reading programme, you'll work at your own pace, always keeping in mind whatever your end goal may be. 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
1: During your stay, the hospital's spiritual care chaplaincy team can play a big part in supporting you in your personal values, as well as your spiritual, pastoral and religious beliefs or needs. 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
2: Which pet's address is the finest in Paris? Which pets possess the longest pedigree? Which pets get to sleep on velvet mats? Naturellement, the aristocrats. Which pets are blessed with the fairest forms and faces? Which pets know best all the gentle social graces? Which pets live on cream and loving pats? Naturellement, the aristocrats. They show aristocratic bearing when they're seen upon an airing. An aristocratic flair in what they do and what they say. Aristocrats are never found in alleyways or hanging around the garbage cans where common kitties play. Oh no! Which pets are known to never show their claws? Which pets are prone to harm?

an aristocratic flair in what they do and what they say. Aristocrats are never found in alleyways or hanging around the garbage cans where common kitties play. Oh, no. Which pets are known to never show their claws? Which pets are prone to hardly any flaws? To which pets do the others tip their hats? Mais naturellement, oh, voyons, mais naturellement, oh, non.

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2: Maybe the sun gave me the power, for I could swim Loch Lomond.

the 23rd day of the month of September, in an early year of a decade not too long before our own, the human race suddenly encountered a deadly threat to its very existence. 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

0: you ever met a man of good character where women are concerned?
1: Well, I haven't. I find the moment that a woman makes friends with me, she becomes jealous, exacting, suspicious, and a damn nuisance. And I find the moment that I make friends with a woman, I become selfish and tyrannical. So here I am, a confirmed old bachelor, and likely to remain so. Well, after all, Pickering, I'm an ordinary man who desires nothing more than just an ordinary chance to live exactly as he likes and do precisely what he wants. An average man am I, of no eccentric whim, who likes to live his life free of strife, doing whatever he thinks is best for him. Just an ordinary man. But let a woman in your life, and your serenity is through. She'll redecorate your home from the cellar to the dome, then go on to the enthralling fun of overhauling you. Let a woman in your life, and you're up against a wall. Make a plan and you will find she has something else in mind. And so rather than do either, you do something else that neither likes at all. You want to talk of Keats or Milton? He only wants to talk of love. You go to see a play or ballet and spend it searching for her glove. Let a woman in your life and you invite eternal strife. Let them buy their wedding band for those anxious little hands. I'd be equally as willing for a dentist to be drilling than to ever let a woman in my life. I'm a very gentle man, even-tempered and good-natured, whom you never hear complain, who has the milk of human kindness by the quart in every vein. A patient man am I, down to my fingertips. The sort who never could, ever would, let an insulting remark escape his lips. A very gentle man. But let a woman in your life, and patience hasn't got a chance. She will beg you for advice, your reply will be concise, and she'll listen very nicely, then go out and do precisely what she wants. You are a man of grace and polish, who never spoke above a hush. Now all at once you're using language that would make a sailor blush. Let a woman in your life, and you're plunging in a knife. Let the others of my sex tie the knot around their necks. I prefer a new edition of the Spanish Inquisition than to ever let a woman in my life. I'm a quiet living man who prefers to spend the evenings in the silence of his room, who likes an atmosphere as restful as an undiscovered tomb. A pensive man am I, a philosophic joy, who likes to meditate, contemplate, free from humanity's mad inhumanoid. Quiet living man. But let a woman in your life, and your sabbatical is through. In a line that never ends, come an army of her friends, come to jabber and to chatter and to tell her what the matter is with you. She'll have a booming, boisterous family who will descend on you en masse. She'll have a life.

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1: If you notice blood in your pee, don't ignore it. Even if you think it was a one-off, or there was only a little bit, or maybe it was that beetroot, or the red wine, or even those berries, or you weren't really sure if it was even blood or not, tell your doctor. Chances are it's nothing serious, but it could be an early sign of kidney or bladder cancer. Finding it early makes it more treatable. So if you do notice blood in your pee, even just the once, don't make excuses. Tell your doctor straight away. Be clear on cancer.
2: But Peter, how do we get to Neverland?
3: Fly, of course.
2: Fly?
3: It's easy. You think of a wonderful thought.
2: Any happy little thoughts?
3: Uh-huh.
2: Like toys at Christmas, sleigh bells, snow?
3: Yep. Watch me now. Here I go. It's easier than pie.
2: He can fly! He can fly!
4: He flew!
3: Now you try.
2: I'll think of a mermaid lagoon. Underneath a magic moon. I'll think I'm in a pirate's cave.
4: I think I'll be an engine brain.
3: Now everybody try.
5: One, two, three.
2: We can fly! We can fly!
3: This won't do. What's the matter with you? All it takes is faith and trust. Oh, and something I forgot. Dust.
2: Dust?
4: Dust.
3: Yep. Just a little bit of pixie dust. Now, think of the happiest things. It's the same as having wings.
2: Let's all try it just once more.
6: Look, we're rising off the floor.
4: To my knee.
2: Oh, my. We can fly.
3: You can fly.
2: We can fly.
3: Come on, everybody. 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
1: Ever felt like food is sticking when you swallow? 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

Hello, and yes, you are in tune with Cotswold Hospital Radio, broadcasting to Cheltenham General and Gloucestershire Royal Hospitals. And they wrote the songs. Most of you will have heard of the Gershwins, Irving Berlin, Cole Porter, Rodgers and Hammerstein. In this next hour, I'd like to introduce you to a composer of popular songs who I think should be up there with the greatest, Hyman Arluck, born in February 1905, who later changed his name to Harold Arlen.

0: oh, black magic caller.
1: You're a dirty robber, oh, black magic caller.
0: Hoo ha, stay in the car, oh, black magic caller. You four men go that way, the rest of you come with me.

Sammy Davis Jr. and his own inimitable version of That Old Black Magic. Words from Johnny Mercer, music from Harold Arlen. Why should Harold Arlen join the list of great composers of popular songs? Well, who hasn't heard of Stormy Weather, Over the Rainbow, That Old Black Magic, I've Got the World on a String, and many, many more, including his first published song, Get Happy.

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Come on, get happy. We're gonna be going to the promised land. We're heading across the river, wash your sins away in the tide. It's quiet.

0: my dad.
1: Judy Garland and Get Happy, which she sang in the 1950 film Summer Stock, but which Harold Arlen and Ted Kohler originally wrote 20 years earlier for a Broadway show, The 9:15 Review. Young Harold Arlen fell in love with jazz and at the age of 15 was leading his own band playing piano. And that early hit, Get Happy, was the stepping stone to a contract for Arlen and his then-writing partner, Ted Kohler, to work for the famous Cotton Club. And for 4 years, they wrote songs for revues, featuring such artists as Cab Calloway, Ethel Waters, and Lena Horne.

Green Horn and Stormy Weather. Two more songs now, originally written by Arlen and Kola for those Cotton Club reviews. I've Got the World on a String, but before that, Between the Devil and the Deep Blue Sea.

joy you may define in a thousand ways, but a case like mine needs a special phrase to reveal how I feel.

Bing Crosby, of course. One of the last reviews Harold Arlen and Ted Koehler wrote for was in 1932. The review, Earl Carroll's Vanities. One of the songs, I Got a Right to Sing the Blues.

Julie London. These successes from their time at the Cotton Club led Harold Arlen and Ted Kohler to widen their appeal, working on Broadway and in Hollywood on musicals. In 1933, Arlen and Kohler wrote the title song for their first movie, titled Let's Fall in Love.

Nat King Cole. A year later, 1934, the film Take a Chance proved to be a flop with the public when it was released, but it did feature a song written by Harold Arlen and his new partner, Yip Harburg, that was to become a long-time standard.

Ella Fitzgerald, and It's Only a Paper Moon. A song that began a long and profitable partnership for Arlen and Harburg, culminating in the score for The Wizard of Oz. The Wizard of Oz was the most expensive production in MGM's first 15 years of filmmaking, but it's never been off our television screens since it was first shown in cinemas in 1939. Shirley Temple was the studio's first choice for the role of Dorothy, but she wasn't available, and Judy Garland was on hand.

0: Focus Cancer Information and Support Centre is located in the Oncology Unit at Cheltenham General, next to the WRVS shop, and is for patients with cancer and those who care about them. Information is available on all topics relating to cancer. The centre holds a weekly wig clinic for patients experiencing hair loss because of their treatment, and also sell a range of attractive headwear for patients. We offer 6 sessions of complementary therapy for oncology patients from fully qualified volunteers, and arrange monthly makeover workshops called Look Good, Feel Better for women having cancer treatment.
1: If you are receiving chemotherapy or radiotherapy, as an outpatient you can obtain a parking permit from the Focus Centre. For the patient's convenience, the centre also sells anti-nausea organic sweets, greetings cards and nearly new paperback books, as well as donated jigsaws, CDs and DVDs. 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
2: And you're in tune with Cotswold Hospital Radio, and They Wrote the Songs, where we're tracing the career of Harold Arlen, one of the top composers of popular songs in the 20th century. Arlen's partnership with Yip Harburg ended around 1940, and Arlen formed a new partnership with Johnny Mercer, and together they wrote many hits over the next 15-16 years. Several were featured in films. Their first hit came with the title song from the movie Blues in the Night.

Shirley Bassey singing Johnny Mercer's lyrics set to Harold Arlen's music for Blues in the Night. The film also included a song made popular by the Glenn Miller Orchestra, this time, The Dream's on Me.

heavily with the Glenn Miller Orchestra. Some of today's recording stars are drawn to the works of those 20th century writers. Robbie Williams has recorded Arlen and Mercer's One for My Baby, which was originally in the film The Sky's the Limit.

My Shining Hour, which was also in The Sky's the Limit. And that recording was taken from one of Frank Sinatra's 1943 Coast to Coast radio shows, sponsored by Vim's Vitamins. And around the time of that radio show, 1943, MGM released the movie Cabin in the Sky, which had originally been a Broadway show. Harold Arlen and Johnny Mercer were asked to add three songs to the score of the original Broadway show for the film, which was to star Ethel Waters, Lena Horne and Louis Armstrong. One of the songs added has been recorded by Eartha Kitt.

Eartha Kitt, Happiness is a Thing Called Joe. 3 years after the release of Cabin in the Sky, Harold Arlen and Johnny Mercer were back on Broadway, and on 30th of March 1946, St. Louis Woman opened at the Martin Beck Theatre. One of the songs in the show has become a standard, Come Rain or Come Shine, sung here by Sammy Davis Jr.

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1: It's a pleasure to be here, Colin. Very impressive studios.
0: I bet this studio is a bit different from the original studio that was opened in 1976.
1: It is. Clearly, 40-odd years on, it's more modern for a start. I'm very impressed by it, actually. I've not quite seen so much gadgetry in my life. But in 76, we almost built it ourselves with a little bit of help from those who knew how to build studios. But I remember helping with the brickwork, the woodwork, putting window panes in. That was about as far as we went. But we had two studios, one which was a driving studio, as it was called, you know, the operator. Because in those days, quite often the presenter didn't drive as well as presenting. And then you had the presenter and interview studio. And then outside we had the library. And, it was quite impressive. But we did visit other hospital radios, which was quite important, particularly the one in Birmingham, which may have been called Birmingham Hospital Radio or West Midlands. And it was Edgbaston Cricket Ground, which I remember very well. And when we went...

0: there, our jaws dropped. I mean, it was enormous. It was really impressive. We couldn't go to that extent, but what we built was good and lasted, of course, for quite some years.
1: Indeed. I mean, I've been with Cotswold Hospital Radio for 10 years, and when I joined 10 years ago, that was a studio that we were using in the bottom of, in the basement of One College Lawn.
0: Yep.
1: Which we were asked to vacate at the end of last year, and so we moved into this one in January this year. So it was quite a step.
0: I think we're very, very fortunate to be in here. It's thanks to the National Health Trust. It's good.
1: Indeed. I mean, the Trust did finance it, so we're very grateful to them.
0: Hear, hear.
1: And, of course, now the design is such that the sound engineer or driver is in with us, which is different to the old studio, as you were saying. He was in a separate, or she was in a separate studio altogether.
0: So he can't cough and have a fag, you see. He has to be well-behaved, like us.
1: Yes, I remember, too, in that studio, that we were constantly running backwards and forwards from the presenting studio to the sound studio, because either he put the wrong track on, or we didn't know what the next track was, and we had to ask him. So
0: yeah, we got very good at hand signals, though. Actually, we developed sort of signs that made it quite obvious that was not what I wanted.
1: Through that double glazing that you were
0: mentioning. But we did develop a driver presenting, if that's the right phrase. Yeah. And that took some skill, because, you know, you're thinking about what you're going to say, but you've always got to drive the equipment, and that was fun. I really enjoyed it all those years ago.
1: Well, yes, so did I, and I've done that. I did that in the old studio. I've yet to do it in this one properly, because I've always had some help. Today we've got Chris helping me as a sound engineer. I should be able to do this myself, but I'm not yet proficient.
0: But don't worry about it. One of the things that that we did all those years ago was to present a sports program, I remember now, on a Saturday afternoon. And we linked up with the other hospital radios that we knew around the country, around the UK. And we used to tie in with the football clubs that used to play in their particular region, usually Premiership teams, of course. And we used to get live broadcasts from those football grounds. And of course, that Sky do it like all the time now, but I'm talking about 1976-80. And I wouldn't say it was unique, but there weren't many doing it. BBC was doing it, of course, but for little old hospital radio to do it, it was great. And we had a team. We needed a team there to provide the facts and to keep looking at the racing results and the football scores. And then we'd have to have dial-ins to these other hospital radios. It was really exciting.
1: Oh, it must have been. Great fun. Most of your Saturdays was taken doing that, I guess.
0: It was, yeah, for a long time.
1: You brought along some tracks, your favourite ones, and we look forward to hearing them. So,
0: well, this can I say, this is one of the most frustrating exercises I've ever been through in my life, and I feel that what I'm going to present today is incomplete. I mean, I could do this probably 100 times over with all the other tracks I love, with all other sort of things that I connect to those tracks, but these are the ones I'm doing today, so I hope people like them.
1: I'm sure they will. I certainly like the list you brought along. So, what's your first track, and why have you chosen it?
0: Well, unusually, I think it's Mary's Boy Child, Harry Belafonte. This takes me right back to, what would I have been, 9 or 10 years of age. I was at a school in Ross-on-Wye, Ross Convent School, and I don't know how I entered a writing competition, but I did. I was probably put in by the nuns who were the teachers. And I won it, quite surprisingly. I won this writing competition. I have no idea what I was writing about, but it might have been Ross-on-Wye, I don't know, because that was my hometown. And I got a voucher, a record voucher, and my mum, who was, God bless her, a staunch Catholic, said, right, the only reason you won that competition is because the teachers helped you achieve that standard. So I want you to take that record voucher and go buy a record that they would like. Oh, and by the way, this is what it's going to be. So I had little no choice. I bought this record. I didn't ever play it. I handed it straight over to the nuns at the convent school. And I think they loved it.
1: Harry Belafonte and Mary's Boy

how Joseph and his wife Mary come to Bethlehem that night, then find no place to born she child.

0: That was Harry Belafonte and Mary's Boy Child, a Christmas song which became a number one hit in the UK singles chart in November 1957. Yes, Patrick, you mentioned your hometown of Ross-on-Wye. Lovely, lovely town.
1: Yes.
0: How long were you there for?
1: Probably about 20 years from birth. I was born in Walford Road in 1947, so I must have been 10 when I won that competition, because if that was November 1957. So a child prodigy, obviously. Not. But Ross Convent School was a terrific school to start, I thought. And then I went to Ross Grammar School. Now, I had a choice of going to Monmouth Grammar School, but that would have involved a bus journey. And actually, all my friends went to Ross Grammar School. So I persuaded my mum and dad to let me go to Ross Grammar School. And I'm so glad I did, because it was just a brilliant school. Only about 330 pupils. And in some ways, it'd be nice if some of our patients remember that, because they were there. But on the other hand, I wouldn't want them to be listening to this. I wouldn't want them to be unwell. So I can't win on that one, can I? But anyway, Ross Grammar School is a wonderful place. Great teachers. And I had a really, really great time at school. I loved school.
0: Not a lot of people did like school.
1: Well, it's sad, isn't it?
0: Yes.
1: I mean, we had school dinners. And they were lunches, but they were called dinners. And they were proper cooked-on-the-premises dinners. And the social interaction that took place over lunch was really important part of growing up. And you do worry that some of that's been lost these days. But hey-ho.
0: And was there kind of sports after school that you could go to or during school?
1: Yeah, I played all sports at school. We played rugby. We didn't play soccer. Football. We played rugby, hockey, and cricket and athletics. And I had a go at everything. I wasn't too bad. I got in the first 15 at rugby and first 11 at cricket. But just in my last year, I was playing against the school where all the boys seemed to be a lot bigger than us. And I went up for a ball, and this guy went up for a ball, and he came down with the ball, and I came down with nothing other than a fractured kneecap.
0: Oh, dear.
1: And that rather put me out of sport for a year or two, because actually it took quite a long time to recover from that. So I was out of sport then for a while, but I got back into sport eventually, squash, tennis. So, yeah, I love sport very much. I'm a golfer now, so that keeps me going.
0: Yes, indeed. And what did you do after that? Did you go on to college?
1: I joined an accountancy practice and did Articles of Clerkship, as it was called then, which was a five-year degree equivalent course, and became a chartered accountant, which is different from what people thought I was going to do, but that's what I ended up doing. And thank goodness I did, because I loved every day of my career, which was about 45 years, which was just stunning.
0: Good, we'll hear more about that after your second choice of music. What's that going to be?
1: Well, it has to be the Beatles for me, because, frankly, it would be impossible, I think, to ignore their contribution to popular music. You've got to think back to the 60s, the early 60s. There was never anything like it. We had Billy Cotton's band show, I think, in those days. And, that was fun. But with this, the Beatles came along, and obviously Elvis Presley and others came along. But they started to write stuff that people had never heard before, using all sort of instruments people hadn't seen before, and experimenting with harmonies people hadn't used before. And we just fell in love with the Beatles, and we couldn't wait for a new single to come out. They didn't do albums in those days. They did tracks, singles first, and then the albums followed on afterwards. But we used to look forward to a Beatles track, and we always went out and bought it, of course. And in fact, I could fill all eight tracks of this program with Beatles stuff.
0: Yeah.
1: But I haven't. I've chosen this one, which is Norwegian Wood.

0: That was Norwegian Wood by the Beatles, which was released on the Rubber Soul album in 1965. I'm talking to Patrick Brook, a founder member of Cotswold Hospital Radio. Yes, before that track, Patrick, you were talking about your career in accountancy, accountant.
1: Yeah. I started in Hereford with a firm called War Haynes Rigby, and I was articled to a great accountant called Jack Haddon in the practice of War Haynes Rigby, and I learned all I needed to know with those guys over there. They were very good accountants, had a great rapport and relationship with their clients, and they were technically strong as well. So I had a good grounding there, and then they wanted to grow and they wanted to develop other offices, and they asked me to go to Cheltenham, which would have been, when would it have been, 1970, I think, thereabouts. I'm scratching my head, but I think about then, to help develop the Cheltenham office, which I did with a chap called Michael Waugh. And Michael and I developed that office for a number of years, a successful office. And then eventually, because of the client base we had developed, it was clear that we needed to work with a bigger firm, an international firm, because some of our clients had international connections. So we merged with a national international firm called Grant Thornton. So those were all very exciting times as well.
0: Yes, and that would that have been when you got involved in Cotswold Hospital Radio, when you were here in Cheltenham?
1: It wasn't before. That's right. So I got the timing right, I think.
0: Yes.
1: I joined Roundtable. That was one of the first things I did when I came to Cheltenham. Somebody recommended it. I think it was a bank manager from Lloyds Bank said, you really ought to join Roundtable. And I said, okay, I'll do that. So I joined Roundtable, and that was great. Met a lot of nice people. We had some really great fun. And, of course, one of the things that Roundtable does is to raise funds for various activities. And two of the tablers, as we were called, Hugh Laycock and Gordon Gisborne, were also members of the Roundtable I was in, and were interested in doing something like hospital radio. And I said, well, I like the idea of that too. So the three of us decided we'd go off and help Chris Lee, who had the idea, to actually make it happen, because Chris couldn't do it on his own. He readily admitted that. So we got together and we raised the money. We did all the things we had to do, get the regulatory authorities on side, and set up Cotswold Hospital Radio. And
0: it's your legacy. And we're trying to keep
1: not
0: it.
1: Alone, but it's...
0: No, and the guys who invested it.
1: Absolutely.
0: And they were here recently when we opened the studio here in Parkside, and it was great to see them. It still goes on. We have 40-odd members, all voluntary, which would have been in your day.
1: Yeah, totally. Yeah.
0: How much money did you have to raise? Can you remember that?
1: No, I can't. But no. It's all relative because it was 40 years ago.
0: Yes.
1: But I remember it being a significant sum. Cheltenham Roundtable helped sort of pump prime it. But I can't remember the sums involved. But it got us going. And the National Health Trust helped as well. So they were brilliant. Everybody got switched on to the idea and were very supportive. It was brilliant.
0: And you did some bed pushes and things like that.
1: Yeah. I was just looking at the 40-year magazine. Mm-hmm. There's a picture of us. And I remember that bed push from Cheltenham to Gloucester. Good grief.
0: It wouldn't be allowed now, would it?
1: I don't know. Probably
0: health and safety?
1: No. Oh, health and safety, right. Move on.
0: We wouldn't be able to go down Golden Valley, put it that way.
1: No.
0: Now, what's your next track of music that you brought along?
1: Well, we haven't mentioned it to date, but I was, besides all the other things we've talked about, I was in a band, because I obviously love my music.
0: A band?
1: God. That's what they were called then, I think. A group. It was a school band. And the headmaster really hated us and thought that we were going to be total wasters. And I think his phrase was, Brooke, you'll never make anything of yourself. Well, he's not around to see what I made of myself, but maybe he's up there looking down and realised he was wrong. But anyway, I was in a band with a couple of guys. One was called Pete Watts and the other was called Terry Griffin. And there were two other guys as well. The bass player was Robert Fisher, and the rhythm guitarist was Paul Jeffrey. So we had this school band, and we used to do sort of small gigs locally. I think we got about 7 and 6 pence for doing it, you know, which we thought was a lot of money. And we probably weren't very good. But we loved our music, and we used to practice and practice and practice. And one of the things that sort of got into our soul was the music was coming out of the south of the USA. All the blues singers, Bo Diddley, everybody you can think of, we fell in love with them. And I particularly fell in love with this guy called James Brown. And I got the album from which we're going to hear a track direct from the USA, because I don't think it was available in the UK. So that was quite a feat in 1962. But it was James Brown live at the Apollo. And he was live at the Apollo on the 24th of October, 1962. That's the Apollo in Harlem. And for me, the introduction is one of the greatest introductions to any live show I've ever heard. The reaction of the audience is amazing, because you feel as though you're there. And of course, James Brown is just James Brown. So let's hear the introduction first and then the first track, because I love them both.
2: So now, ladies and gentlemen, it is start time. Are you ready for start time? Thank you, and thank you very kindly. It is indeed a great pleasure to present to you at this particular time the hardest working man in show business, man to sing I'll Go Crazy. Try me. You've got the power. Think. If you want me, I don't mind. Bewildered. $1 million seller, lost someone. The very latest release, Night Train. Let's everybody shout and shimmy. Mr. Dynamite, the amazing Mr. Please Please himself. This

0: That was the great James Brown and the Famous Flames, the name of his band, live at the Apollo in Harlem in 1962, with that incredible introduction by Fats Gonda to I'll Go Crazy.
1: Where did you find that? That's a good bit of research. I didn't know. I never knew who did that.
0: Wikipedia.
1: Oh, well, Fats Gonda, what a great name.
0: So what happened next in your career? Here you are in Cheltenham, getting involved in Cotswold Hospital Radio, and obviously enjoying Grant Thornton, as it was then.
1: It wasn't Grant Thornton then, but it was later.
0: Later.
1: But I much the same sort of thing. I was playing a lot of tennis at the East Gloss Tennis Club, which a lot of people will remember or know of. And I was working and travelling abroad a bit with the job, which was very exciting.
0: And playing in the band.
1: And I loved it. I just loved it. And we would play probably most weekends. So, you know, we got gigs most, if not all weekends, and occasionally on a Friday night as well. So we were kept quite busy. But my principal in the accountancy practice said, come on, Brooke, you've got to give up this larking around with a band and take accountancy seriously. And I said, well, okay, sir, if you insist, but before I do, I'd like to go to Germany with the band for a month. And he said, well, you've only been here working for me 2 months, and now you want to go away for a month. I said, yeah, I'll give up my holiday for the next 2 years if you'll let me go with the band to play in Germany in May 1965, it was. And he said, well, okay, as long as you promise me when you come back, you'll give it all up. I said, well, okay, that was the deal. And the band that I was in then, the Uncertain Kind, played Germany 31 days on the trot. Played every single night in four venues, if I can remember them now. Kiel, Lüneburg, Schleswig-Holstein, and I think Dortmund was the other one. That was hard work, because not only did we have to play every night, and that meant playing from sort of 6 till 2 in the morning, but then we had to change gigs or move venues. We had to clear it all up and go off another part of Germany. But it was a real learning exercise, real life learning exercise. When we were in Kiel, which is a pretty rough northern German port, or it was then, the place we were playing, which I think the Star Palatz, I think it was called, was guarded, and I think it's the right word to use, by very unpleasant-looking bouncers. And if there was any trouble, the spotlights came on, flooded the area where the trouble was. The bouncers would go in and pull people out and take them outside and give them a good sorting to. So that was part of life's experience. And at the end of the week, we went to the management, said, right, you know, can we have our fee for the week? And they said, no. We said, well, why not? We're under contract. They said, we don't want to pay you. I mean, we did okay. The crowd loved us, but they just didn't want to pay us. And he said, what are you going to do about it? And we said, well, you know, we're going to get very unpleasant about this if you don't pay us. So his sort of honcho literally pulled out a gun and twiddled it on the end of his finger. And we decided, discretion being the better part of valor, we just say, okay, fine, if that's how you want it. So we didn't get paid that week, but what we did when we were clearing our kit out from the theatre, we nicked everything we can get our hands on. I'm admitting to this now, I think it's probably out of statute of limitations, to try and get to recover our fee, but we didn't get there. But we put all this stuff in the van and we drove off as fast as we could.
0: Gosh.
1: But it was a great experience.
0: What
1: life,
0: a story.
1: Life experience. And of course, we developed from one sort of music, which was a bit rocky, to, you know, as music was developing at the time, we sort of went with the flow.
0: Yeah, but quite a lot of blues in it, was there?
1: Yeah, we liked our rhythm and blues. Chuck Berry, etc.
0: Tremendous stuff.
1: Yeah, we used to do that. We used to do plenty of that. Plenty of that.
0: Now I think we have a bit of a change of mood, really, from James Brown. So tell us about your next track.
1: Well, yeah, as I was saying, sort of music changed, we changed with it, and then we had Flower Power. If those of you listening will remember Flower Power, the Beach Boys, Mamas and Papas, and the Birds. And I had this picture of the west coast of America and what it must feel like. And the Monterey Festival was 1967, and oh, well, wish I'd been there, and all that sort of stuff. And so a track that epitomizes that, I think, is this one from Scott McKenzie, Are You Going to San Francisco? Oh, and by the way, don't forget to wear the flowers in your hair.

0: That was Scott McKenzie and Are You Going to San Francisco from 1967.
1: When the Great Western Air Ambulance charity crew are alerted, they know it's a critical case. Within 5 minutes of a call to our base, the aircraft is in the air, and no more than 20 minutes later, the team are anywhere within the region that we cover. Essentially, our helicopter is a flying accident and emergency department, bringing the hospital to the patients. This means that more patients survive. We receive no funding from the government or national lottery, which means we rely entirely on the generosity of the people we serve to continue operating. Please help us to keep the helicopter flying. 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In case you missed it, here is that number again. 01179 699 344.
0: So, what happened after that?
2: Well, music still changed, funnily enough, and we tried to change with it. And would it have been 1967? I'm not quite sure when it was. But it was a Monday night. I can remember that vividly. And we were told, you've got to go to the Co-op Hall in Worcester. Don't even know if it's still there. And it was the one and only time I ever went to the Co-op Hall in Worcester. But what an interesting venue. And up on the stage was this band that took our breath away. I mean, by then we were pretty good. We'd supported some big bands, so, you know, we were a pretty good standard ourselves. But this lot came on stage and just knocked us out. I mean, they were absolutely fantastic. And, of course, that was The Who. And they were very different. And at that time, they used to take Tamla Motown stuff, which had been around for a while, and put their own twist on it, which was really brilliant. Their dancing in the street was exceptional. They won us over. We wanted to be like them. Could never be quite like the Who, but they were sensational. And out of the thousands of tracks that I could have chosen, this one I rather like. It's Who Are You?

0: That was a sensational track from 1978 by The Who called Who Are You? I'm talking to Patrick Brook, a founder member of Cotswold Hospital Radio. So, relaxation. You're working away like hell, playing in a band.
1: Yeah. Not a lot of time for much else. But I was working for my exams. They were tough. Tough exams, because in those days you did correspondence courses, which meant that you studied at home, and the only time you knew whether you'd taken it all in properly is when you did the exam, which might have been a bit late, but fortunately I qualified, so we were okay with that. But as I said, I had to come back from Germany with that deal in my boss's pocket that I couldn't ignore, so I had to give up the band at that point. But he allowed me to do some DJing, which was, I think, quite different in those days to what they do. I don't know what they do, these mixing and scratching and stuff. Means nothing to me. I don't know. I don't actually call that DJing what they do, but there you go. It's all very different. And I did Hereford and Cheltenham nightclubs. I think it was called the Night Owl, was it, in Cheltenham, in the High Street? Anyway, that's one of the places I did, and the 1600 Club in Hereford. But that lasted a year or two. But really, the accountancy exams and career sort of took over, and I drifted a little bit away from music at that time. So I just listened to mainstream stuff, really, which is fine, because there were a lot of wonderful singers around, and lots of great ballads, and John Denver, the Carpenters, all those sort of things. And of course, this one we're going to hear next is, I bet this is loved by everybody. It's such a wonderful track, isn't it? It's Eva Cassidy and Fields of Gold.

0: That was the American singer Eva Cassidy with Fields of Gold, which was released in 1998. Patrick, tell us about your involvement in the Honourable Company of Gloucestershire.
1: Yeah, it's a great organisation, and I'm delighted to be involved. And of course, Sir Henry Elwes has been the subject of one of your programmes quite recently, so that was quite interesting. It was Sir Henry Elwes' idea to get a group of people together who had the interests of the county at heart, Gloucestershire at heart, and wanted to see it be successful and do everything they could to ensure that. And over the 10 years, there's about 120, 130 in the Honourable Company. We've supported a few things. We've raised some money. Supported Gosford Hospital Radio, of course, which you were delighted to do.
0: Indeed.
1: I had a vested interest. I didn't vote on that occasion. But I made sure they made the right decision. And we were delighted to support the hospital radio venture. Yeah, and that's going strong. And in its way, it's quite influential in the county. Under our present warden, that... I can only see the Honourable Company going from strength to strength.
0: Well, on behalf of Cotswold Hospital Radio, we're very grateful to the Honourable Company of Gloucestershire, who donated £1,200 towards all the new computer equipment that we see in front of us. It was just absolutely marvellous to get that money, and also to meet Sir Henry in person.
1: He's a super chap, isn't he?
0: He's a fantastic guy. Yeah. Such a gentleman. I really can't say more than that. A delightful man. Anyway, let's go on to your next track, and I think this involves you. Am I right?
1: Yeah, a bit egotistical, really, isn't it? But it sort of ties things together, because when I was in the original band, the school band, we did really well. As I said, we supported bands like The Who, The Hollies, Swinging Blue Jeans. People might remember those. So, you know, we were up there. We were pretty good. But the lead guitarist and the drummer wanted really to do it as a full-time career, and I didn't. I enjoyed it being part-time, but I didn't want to do it as a career. So they went off and joined up with some guys from a band in Hereford called The Buddies. And that band became Doc Thomas Group. And they also toured Germany. They certainly toured Italy. I think they toured Germany as well. And so the rhythm guitarist, bass guitarist, and I joined up with another band called The Uncertain Kind, and that was the band that I mentioned earlier toured Germany. We still stayed in touch with the original guys, who, of course, ultimately, through Doc Thomas Group, moved on, became Mott the Hoople, which is wonderful. Rock band in the 70s, and we're so proud to see them do so well. But we all stayed in touch and decided about 20 years ago we'd have a reunion of the original band, including the two guys from Mott the Hoople. And we went down to Ealing to a studio down there and messed around for a couple of hours, and I had a curry afterwards, and it was just like the old days. It's incredible how it was like we were never apart, and it was just wonderful. But we decided that we needed to do it seriously if we're going to have a proper reunion, because in the 60s, recording music, you know, in a recording studio, you didn't do that. You just played live and that was it. So there was no record of our music, and we were a bit disappointed about that. So we decided that we'd put some tracks down, bearing in mind this was 20 years ago, so I was best part of 50 then. And I thought, God, I can't sing like that anymore. So we said, well, okay, we'll give it a go. And we took a week off and went to Rockfield Studios near Monmouth, which is famous recording studios. Everybody who is anybody is recorded at Rockfield, as you may well be aware. Queen have performed there, the Rolling Stones have performed there.
0: Oh, really?
1: You name it, they've been there. And we were there as well. And that was just fantastic. And the guy who owned Rockfield, just another bit of history, when he built it for the first time on his farm, it was just like a wooden sort of frame building, and he wanted a band to try it out. This was 1960 something, and so we were the first ever band that tried out at Rockfield Studios, and it was really great to go back there all those years later. and actually use their state-of-the-art equipment and record a CD. And we put some of our favourite tracks down, and because of the Mott the Hoople connection, because two of our band were ultimately Mott the Hoople, this enabled us to release this CD, heaven forbid, on the public through Angel Air Records. And actually, it sold enough copies to cover all the production costs. So it wasn't a flop. And I've got the first royalty check I ever received in my life on my wall at home.
0: Gosh.
1: £96.38, I think it was. But I was very proud of that. And so on the CD, which is you can still buy it. Actually, I'm not promoting it, but it's still out there. It's a double band CD, which is quite unusual. You've got Doc Thomas Group, which I've just mentioned how they sort of formed, and you've got Silence, which is the original band. And there are some great tracks on there, and the one I chose for no particular reason, frankly, other than I like it. Is Route 66.

0: was a rockin' version of Route 66 by Silence, taken from their Italian Job stroke Shotgun Eyes CD, and featuring my guest, Patrick Brook, as lead singer.
1: Scary, isn't it?
0: It's seriously scary. Yeah. And how many years ago was that recorded?
1: We recorded that 20 years ago.
0: 20 years ago.
1: I know.
0: Gosh.
1: I know. Wonderful. Enjoyed it.
0: Wonderful. So, what is left? What is there left for you to do now?
1: Keep breathing in and out. I love my golf, and I still do some non-executive work. So I'm actually active, and I'm involved in, obviously, the Honourable Company and a number of other charities. So I've got plenty to keep me busy, and I hope that will continue for a while.
0: And have you got children, obviously?
1: Yeah, two grown-up boys and a stepdaughter. The one lad who's 33 this year and doing the sums, yeah, I think that's right. Or is he 33? Or anyway, he's 30-something. 33, I think. He's a doctor. And the younger one is 31. He's a lawyer. And they're both working very hard and doing very well, which is wonderful.
0: Good. You got grandchildren?
1: Yeah. My first granddaughter arrived last August. Her little Poppy. She's a little sweetheart. I absolutely love her. So we're very, very proud. My wife and I are extremely proud, as you would expect from any first-time round grandparent. Yeah, we love little Poppy.
0: Oh, bless little Poppy then. Well, what's your final track, and why have you chosen this one?
1: I've mentioned them a few times, Mott the Hoople. It would be really wrong of me not to feature them in as one of my tracks anyway. They were huge, as you know, in the 60s and the 70s. They sold out in open-air stadiums in the US. I think they performed to the biggest, at that time, to the biggest audiences ever put together in an open-air stadium. So they were huge. And two of the Mott the Hoople were members, as I said, of my original school band, Pete Over and Watts, who played bass for them. He played lead guitar for us. And Terry Griffin, known as Buffin, who was on the drums. He was one of the greatest drummers I'd ever experienced. I wanted to be the band drummer. Of course I did.
0: Yes.
1: Because I had a kit. But I wasn't very good. So that was the end of that. But poor old Pete and Buff, as we called him, they both died last year, so that was very sad. But they had a great life, and also in what was Mick Ralphs on lead guitar. He was in the Hereford band called The Buddies that I also referred to originally, together they were in the Doc Thomas group, and they worked really, really hard and nearly failed, actually. They nearly gave up. But somebody called David Bowie came along.
0: Oh, yeah.
1: And very handily wrote a track for them called All the Young Dudes, and it's probably my favourite Mott the Hoople track.

0: That was All the Young Dudes by Mott the Hoople, released in 1972. Well, I'd like to thank Patrick Brook for bringing along his favourite tracks and hearing about his life, and in particular his involvement with Cotswold Hospital Radio and its foundation in 1976. Patrick, you and your other founder members created a hospital radio station that continues today for the benefit of patients, I've got to say that.
1: I'm delighted to hear that. Yeah, I'm delighted to hear that, and I hope it'll go on for another 40 years at least.
0: We hope so as well. Anyway, thank you for coming in.
1: Pleasure, Colin.

Me and My Music was presented by Colin Dickinson, and today his special guest was Patrick Brooke, a founder member of Cotswold Hospital Radio. The theme music, Who Wants to Fall in Love, was written and played by Adrian Webster. Me and My Music is a Cotswold Hospital Radio production.

Good evening and welcome to Patients Postbag, brought to you by Cotswold Hospital Radio, broadcasting live to Cheltenham General and Gloucestershire Royal Hospitals and the World Wide Web from our Parkside studio here in Cheltenham, England. I'm Adrian, and with me in the studio this evening are Suzanne, Ian, Mark and Steve, who is our sound engineer tonight. So, earlier this evening, members of our team visited Hatherleigh Wards and we enjoyed meeting you and, in some cases, members of your family or friends who are visiting you. And it's with thanks to Glenys, Mark, Barbara and the staff at Hatherleigh Ward, Lisa, Nick, Anna, Celine and Vienna, that we've got a great lineup of tracks which we'll be playing for you in the next hour or so. So, without further ado, let's hear the first request this evening. And it's for you, Glenys, from Morton in the Marsh, and this is Louis Armstrong, What a Wonderful World.

0: Well, what a brilliant choice that was. I hope you enjoyed that, Glenys. And you mentioned that you've got your son Gareth and two granddaughters, and hopefully they're listening as well. What a great choice that was, wasn't it?
1: Do you know what the B side of that record?
0: I don't. Stato here. What's the B side?
1: It was Cabaret.
0: Oh, was it really?
1: The B side, yeah. And what I

0: Wonderful World didn't do that well in America when it first came out.
1: Oh, okay. That does surprise me. It was number one over here, was it?
0: The big, I believe massive so, hit over yeah. Here, yeah. Yeah, massive yeah. Hit, yeah.
2: So cabaret as in cabaret?
0: I presume so.
1: Cabaret, yeah.
0: Cabaret, yeah. Life is a cabaret, that one.
2: Yeah, good. Thanks for that, Mark.
0: Okay. All right.
1: We are enlightened.
3: We are. Yeah. Thank you for that.
1: Indeed.
3: So, we're back in the Hatherley Ward. We met Mark, Helen and Harriet, and they are from Newent, born and bred, I think, potentially. And Helen and Harriet chose some nice tracks for Mark, who they wish a speedy recovery. And they said he absolutely adores Elbow and wanted Lippy Kids. Unfortunately, we don't have Lippy Kids, but we do have an Elbow track, and that is One Day Like This.

0: And that was Elbow with One Day Like This, especially for Mark, as requested by his wife Helen and his daughter Harriet.
1: Here we go. One Day Like This debuted at number 39 in the UK singles chart on the 8th of June 2008, and it marked Elbow's 7th UK top 40 single.
0: Wow.
2: Wow.
0: I didn't realise it was
1: there. Do you feel enriched for knowing these things?
2: Mm. Interesting facts, as ever, Mark.
3: Yeah, every day's a school day.
2: Every
1: You're
2: day's
1: very
2: a
1: welcome.
2: School day. Yeah. So we met Barbara in Hatherley Ward, and we're having a good chat with her. And we asked her what music she liked, and she said 60s. So we came out with a few 60s names, but she was very, very strong in favour of the bands such as the Beatles, Stones, the Hollies, the Who. So we are going to play some Beatles for you, Barbara, and hopefully your son Andrew in Bishop's Cleeve is listening in as well. This is the Beatles and Paperback Writer.

0: Well, I hope you enjoyed that one, Barbara. That was Paperback Writer from the Beatles. And was that a track that didn't make it onto Revolver, I think, Marcus?
1: I think you could be right. It was released in May 1966.
0: Crikey.
1: I was barely born.
2: Barely?
1: Barely born. Yeah,
2: yeah, right.
1: I was on the way.
2: Yeah.
1: And they used a loudspeaker as a microphone to amplify the bass and secretly hid a French nursery rhyme in the backing vocals.
2: And that was?
0: Frère Jacques.
1: Frère Jacques, was it?
0: Yeah.
2: Yeah.
0: You can, yeah, you can just make that out in background.
3: Now you say it, I think I did hear it. Yeah. And I've never noticed that before.
0: There you go.
1: It's like that with the Beatles songs. There's lots of strange facts about
2: there are.
1: Them.
2: There are. Very odd.
3: Weird and wonderful.
1: I won't read them all
3: of
1: out,
3: the Beatles. So we'll be coming back with some more tracks for you later, Barbara. But up next, we had a lovely chat with some of the staff on Haverley Ward who were very busy and coping with this heat like everybody else. And we met a lovely member of staff called Vienna, which is a very unusual name. So we said, oh, like the song. And she said, you know, people keep singing it to me, but I've never actually heard the song.
0: She said it meant nothing to her.
3: Yes, I know, which also meant nothing to her. Made us all giggle, but it meant nothing to her. So for your education and delectation, we are going to play you Ultravox and Vienna.

0: So that was Ultravox and Vienna, especially for the staff on Hatherley Ward and especially for Vienna. We hope you enjoyed that, and we will be back after this short message.
1: Do you like what you hear on Cotswold Hospital Radio? 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
2: And welcome back. That was a very quick message. You weren't wrong there, Susan.
0: Yes.
2: So earlier on, we had a lovely chat with Glenys in Hatherley Ward, and she said, I'd love some music, but I'd also like a bit of peace and quiet. So we said, well, how about a bit of music that is also a bit of peace and quiet? So we said, nice bit of classical music. So we've chosen something for you, Glenys. I hope you enjoy this. This is the Vaughan Williams music, The Lark Ascending.

0: Well, I hope you enjoyed that, Glenys. We certainly did here. That was absolutely beautiful. That was The Lark Ascending. Some music from Vaughan Williams.
1: Vaughan Williams.
2: Right.
1: Was arrested for writing code in 1914 while walking along the cliffs of Margate, composing the tune in his head. Vaughan Williams was scribbling thoughts in his notebook, quite innocently, and a young boy spotted him, assumed he was mapping the coastline or writing secret codes for the enemy, and notified the authorities.
2: And they arrested him?
1: And they arrested him.
3: Goodness
1: and then
3: me.
1: He showed them the music and they let him go.
3: Wow, what a story.
0: And the moral of the story is, don't go writing things on walls.
1: Dangerous area to write in your diary walking along clifftops.
2: Oh, yes.
3: Yeah, yes. I wonder if he heard any larks while he was doing that.
0: It sounded like a bit of a lark, didn't it?
1: Yeah, larking around.
3: Right, OK. So, back in Heatherly Ward, where we met Mark, Helen and Harriet from Newent, and they really do like their 80s music. And they went from House Martins to Beautiful South. And we thought, yeah, we've got some Beautiful South. In fact, we've got the perfect 10.

0: And that was Perfect 10 by Beautiful South, especially for Mark, Helen and Harriet.
1: The final top 10, despite the band's massive chart presence throughout the 90s, Perfect 10 stands as the Beautiful South's final appearance in the UK's top 10. And on guitar was Paul Weller, jam legend Paul Weller, dropped by to play the rhythm guitar on the recording.
2: Wow.
0: There you go.
1: There you are.
0: Never knew that.
2: No. See?
3: I didn't know that.
1: It's a good job I'm here, isn't it?
2: It is.
3: Thank you.
1: If for nothing else, that fact.
2: Yes,
0: we give
2: exactly.
0: You a perfect 10 for that.
2: Yeah.
1: Perfect 10.
3: Okay, see what you did there.
1: Yeah, that's good, wasn't it? Yeah.
3: Thank you, Marcus. That's very interesting and very, very fascinating fact. That.
2: Enlightening,
3: yeah.
2: Something you can drop into the conversation when it goes quiet
3: should
2: in the snug later.
3: Like yeah. So we're back with Barbara in Hatherley Ward, who likes her 60s bands, and we've got another one for you now. I hope you like this one, Barbara. This is the Rolling Stones, and it's Jumpin' Jack Flash.
4: Seems to be ready. Are you ready?
5: For the next
4: plan.
5: We're sorry for the delay. Is everybody ready?
4: Well, I've done the biggest house, all sorts of other places in America, and down there in New York. The first one is for you. The Rolling Stones.
5: The greatest rock and roll band in the world, the Rolling Stones.

0: Thank you kindly. I think I busted a button on my trousers. Hope they don't fall down. You don't want my trousers to fall down now, do you?
1: No, we certainly don't, Sir Michael. We don't want your trousers to fall down. But I hope you enjoyed that anyway, Barbara. That was a live version of Jumping Jack Flash by the Rolling Stones.
2: You know where the name came from?
3: Go on.
2: Jumping Jack Flash, it was a gardener's inspiration. The iconic name came from Keith Richards' gardener, Jack Dyer, whose heavy, stomping rubber boots woke Mick Jagger up early one rainy morning at Richards' Redland Estate in West Sussex. And when Jagger asked what the noise was, Richards replied, "Oh, that's Jack. That's Jumping Jack." And Jagger spontaneously added Flash. And that's how the song was named.
4: Well, there you go.
1: There you go.
4: I hope you got some royalties.
2: Who?
4: The gardener.
2: Oh, the gardener.
4: Yeah.
2: Maybe it was a plant.
4: Oh.
3: Okay, moving swiftly on.
4: I think we should.
3: Yeah.
4: So, back to the fantastic staff in Hatherley Ward, or staff. Depends where you're from. Anna was one of the staff members that we spoke to, and she wanted something upbeat and happy and fun. So we have gone for Uptown Funk by Mark Ronson featuring Bruno Mars.
5: Dope.

0: Wow, that certainly woke everybody up. And we were all having a good
1: I was having a doze until that one came along.
0: Yeah, we were having a good groove.
2: A good dance
0: the
2: in studio to that one, weren't we?
0: We were. That was very good.
2: Yeah.
0: So we'll be back after this
2: show. Oh, hold on. I think Mark's got an interesting fact, haven't
3: you? Well, there is inclusivity. That's not easy to say.
2: No, go on. Say it again, then.
3: Inclusivity.
2: Oh, well done. Oh.
3: In the swagger, while most aggressive funk swagger songs target a strictly male audience, Ronson and Mars purposely wrote it to be inclusive, loading the verses with playful shout-outs to the ladies. See? That's good, isn't that good of them?
0: Well, we hope you enjoyed that, Anna, and all the other stuff in Hatherley Ward, and we will be back after this short message.
4: Broadcasting to the patients of Gloucestershire Royal and Cheltenham General Hospital since 1976, this is Cotswold Hospital Radio.
1: And welcome back again. That's another short message, wasn't it?
0: They are, aren't
1: Nobody's
0: they?
1: Nobody's kidding with this, I tell you. But we're back now with another track for the lovely Glenys from Morton in Marsh that we met in Hatherley Ward. And you chose Louis Armstrong earlier, and we had some classical music for you after that. And we wondered if you might like this one. This is the wonderful Nat King Cole, Let There Be Love.

0: Well, I hope you enjoyed that one, Glenys. What a wonderful voice, Nat King Cole. Beautiful. Yeah, great
1: beautiful.
0: To hear that.
1: Great. So
2: smooth, isn't it?
0: Yeah.
1: Mm. I've got a couple of facts. I looked into this song, and it's given me some strange body reactions. Facts.
0: I wonder what's going on there.
1: Yeah. Heart sync. When two people in love look into each other's eyes, their heart rates match up and beat at the same time.
3: Mm.
1: Yes, indeed. Real butterflies. That nervous flutter in your stomach is a hit of adrenaline acting like your body's facing a sudden threat or flight situation. Mm. And the pain relief, holding the hand of someone you love, can instantly lower stress and calm physical pain.
2: Well, let's just do that in the studio show. Let's all hold hands.
3: Oh, you're joking.
2: Oh, come on.
3: In this
1: well,
3: heat,
1: I'm so hot.
3: I am
2: nice clammy hand.
0: Close our eyes as well.
2: Yes, close our eyes and hold clammy
1: hands.
2: It may
1: all go I don't horribly
3: so.
1: Wrong.
3: Okay. I think that might be...
0: Okay.
3: There might be
0: maybe another time.
3: Another time, I think. Okay, then. Back in Haverley Ward, we met Mark, Harriet and Helen. And Harriet would really like to hear some Tears for Fears, and we've got their classic, Everybody Wants to Rule the World.

0: And that was Tears for Fears with Everybody Wants to Rule the World, which was a fantastic suggestion as opposed to holding hands in a studio when it's about 90 degrees in here. It's like being in a sauna today, to be honest.
1: It really is. It was released in 1985. Tears for Fears smash hit Everybody Wants to Rule the World was almost never recorded because the band hated its light pop sound. It was written in just a few days and the track features a stolen title, a constantly increasing pitch and a bizarre cash payout to The Clash.
0: Really?
2: Okay.
0: What's The Clash thing?
2: Where's the link there then?
0: Yeah.
1: Well,
0: what's the link
1: I'm
0: to
1: not
0: the
1: sure.
0: Clash?
1: I haven't gone into it. Well, The Clash connection was the iconic title phrase was allegedly borrowed directly from The Clash song Charlie Don't Surf. And Joe Strummer once spotted Orzabal in a restaurant, told him, "You owe me a fiver." And Orzabal actually handed over a £5 note.
0: Well, there you go.
2: I'm going to have to play that track, which I think is on the Sandinista album, when I get home.
1: There you go.
2: Never realised that.
1: There you go.
2: There you go.
0: Interesting.
1: You see the things you learned.
2: You too. Thank you. Our researcher, Tracy, there. Thank you. So we were talking to Barbara in the Hatherley Ward, and we played the Beatles and we played the Stones, and she really likes the 60s band. This is a 60s band, but with a hit from the early 70s, but it's an absolute classic, so I hope you like this one. This is the Hollies, The Air That I Breathe.

0: Well, I hope you enjoyed that one, Barbara. That is the unbelievable, brilliant sound of the Hollies. Great harmonies on that. The Air That I Breathe.
1: Now, it has an unconventional muse. An unconventional muse. Co-writer Albert Hammond noted that despite the lyrics sounding like an ode to the world's most stunning supermodel, it was actually written for a woman in Los Angeles who was physically plain but possessed a beautiful soul and sheltered him when he was broke and undocumented.
2: Does it give her name?
1: No.
2: Right.
1: Sorry about that.
2: No, that's okay.
0: Fair enough.
2: Yeah.
1: But she had a kind soul.
0: There you go.
3: That's nice.
1: And I think that's lovely.
3: Yes.
0: And it's a lovely song.
1: And it's a terrific song.
0: It is a terrific song, yeah.
3: Okay, and back to Hatherley Ward, where we had a nice chat with the staff on the ward there, who were doing a sterling job, and they wanted some more upbeat music. Yeah. Oh, no, I was thinking back to Mark Ronson and Uptown Funk.
0: I'm still grooving to that track.
3: So we thought, oh, who else is quite funky like that? And we thought, oh, maybe a bit of Justin Timberlake. So we've got Justin Timberlake and Rock Your Body.

0: let's do something. Let's make a bet. Cause I better have
1: And that was Justin Timberlake with Rock Your Body, especially for all the staff on Hatherley Board.
2: No, I haven't got much on this one actually, but it was a 2003 hit. Rock Your Body was originally written by the Neptunes for Michael Jackson's 2001 album Invincible, but Jackson turned it down. There you go.
1: Wow. And Justin Timberlake,
2: back to Timberlake
1: it, made it his own.
2: Him and the song very famous.
1: Yeah, well there you go. Mm-hmm. Very interesting. So next up we have another track for Glenys, which again we hope will be in the genre that you like and a person that you like. He's got a beautiful, beautiful voice. So we're going to give you a little bit of Frank Sinatra and Three Coins in the Fountain.

And we've arrived at the end of tonight's Patient's Postbag, and we'd like to thank you all for keeping us company for the last hour. We'd particularly like to thank Glenys, Mark, Barbara, and the staff in Haverley Ward, Lisa, Nick, Anna, Celine, and Vienna. 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It's good night from me, that's Suzanne, and all of us here in the studio. That's Ian, Steve, Mark and Adrian. Everyone here at Cotswold Hospital Radio would like to wish you a speedy recovery, and we hope that you will be back home soon. This has been a Cotswold Hospital Radio production. Good night.

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1: 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For more information, call us on Tewkesbury 291743 or Gloucester 726 666. Here are those numbers again. Tewkesbury 291743 or Gloucester 726 666. The British Red Cross. The power of kindness.

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1: 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Here's that number again, 0300 422 3231. 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They're open Monday to Friday from 9 in the morning to 5 in the afternoon. 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
1: 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Here's that number again, 0300 422 3231. You can also visit one of our offices at Cheltenham General Hospital or Gloucestershire Royal Hospital. They're open Monday to Friday from 9 in the morning to 5 in the afternoon. The Cheltenham and Gloucester Hospitals Charity, making hospital life better for everyone you know and love.

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1: Hello, I'm Mick Brunt. Just over a year ago, my normal day was interrupted when I had a cardiac arrest. My heart stopped beating. If it wasn't for the quick work of a member of the public and the rapid response team, I would not be here today to tell you my story. I was rushed to hospital, had a stent put in that day, and open heart surgery 2 weeks later.
2: Cheltenham Heart to Heart is an organisation linked with the British Heart Foundation that runs groups to help people with heart conditions rebuild a healthy lifestyle. Our classes are run by qualified instructors on various days of the week in several locations across Cheltenham.
1: Since joining Cheltenham Heart to Heart, I have been exercising at my own pace twice a week with fellow members who have been in a similar situation to me. There's always time for a chat and we have fun.
2: If you think that Cheltenham Heart to Heart might be something of interest to you, just speak to your cardiac rehab nurse or call Trish on 079 56 46 6617. That number again, 079 56 46 6617.
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1: Hello, I'm Peter Grogan, and welcome to the Best of British Classical Music.

Fantasia on British Sea Songs, arranged by Sir Henry Wood, opening the show for us today. Later in the programme, we'll have contributions from the Royal Ballet Sinfonia, Claire Jones and Wyn Evans. But first, our featured composer, Arthur Seymour Sullivan, born in London on the 13th of May 1842 and was a musical prodigy. His father was a theatre musician who became an army bandmaster, with the result that Arthur could play every instrument in the band by the age of 8. He became a child chorister of the Chapel Royal and took his first steps as a composer in 1855. The following year, despite being the youngest entrant, he won the first Mendelssohn Scholarship, enabling him to study at the Royal Academy of Music. After working as an organist for the Royal Opera House and composing numerous works, in 1875, a rising impresario, Richard Doyley Cart, introduced him to W.S. Gilbert, who had a libretto ready, but no composer. And the rest, as they say, is history, and they produce light operas almost annually until 1889, and which are still performed today. Our first selection is the overture from HMS Pinafore, or The Last That Loved a Sailor, written in 1878, and the story centres around the captain's daughter, due to wed the First Lord of the Admiralty, but falls in love with a lowly seaman. The opera's humour focuses on love between members of different social classes, and lampoons the British class system in general. Pinafore also pokes good-natured fun at patriotism, party politics, the Royal Navy, and the rise of unqualified people to positions of authority.

The overture to The Pirates of Penzance, or The Slave of Duty, from our featured composer, Arthur Sullivan. The opera's story, as all their stories, has a twist, this one being the main character was born on the 29th of February, so although released from his apprenticeship by the pirates at what he believes to be the age of 21, he finds he still has another 63 years to serve. And of course, there is a young woman involved who is in love with him and swears to wait. Our third selection, The Mikado, or The Town of Titipu, written in 1885, was without doubt the greatest success the partnership achieved. And the story of this opera is once again a very complicated love story set in Japan. But as with all Gilbert and Sullivan comic operas, there is always a happy ending.

The overture from the Mikado, our third selection from our featured composer, Arthur Sullivan. And we come forward 3 years now to 1888, and The Yeoman of the Guard, or The Merry Man and His Maid. The opera is set in the Tower of London during the 16th century, and is the darkest and perhaps most emotionally engaging of the Savoy operas, ending with a broken-hearted main character and two very reluctant engagements, rather than the usual numerous marriages. The libretto does contain considerable humour, including a lot of pun-laden one-liners, but Gilbert's trademark satire and topsy-turvy plot complications are subdued in comparison with the other Gilbert and Sullivan operas. Critics considered the score to be Sullivan's finest, including the overture, which is in sonata form, rather than being written as a sequential potpourri of tunes from the opera.

0: overture from the Yeoman of the Guard, concluding our feature today on Richard Sullivan. And all the selections were performed by the D'Oyly Carte Opera Company Orchestra.
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2: with Peter Grogan.

Where would this programme be without a Welsh contribution? And it may come as a great surprise that Wyn Evans, known to millions for trying to sell comparisons for insurance on television, is a well-respected tenor who has worked all over the world. And here sings for us, E Luchavan la Stella, and The Stars Were Shining.

Puccini's Il Giovane di Stella from the opera Tosca, sung by Wyn Evans, accompanied by the Royal Choral Society and Royal Philharmonic Orchestra, conducted by Owen Arwell Hughes, taken from the CD Grand Opera Gala. We continue with the Welsh theme and turn to the national instrument of that country, played by the official harpist to His Royal Highness the Prince of Wales between 2007 and 2011, Claire Jones. She also performed at the wedding reception of the Duke and Duchess of Cambridge at Buckingham Palace. So we're honoured to have her here playing Monseigneur Souverain à ta voix, Softly Awakes My Heart.

Monsters Souffre at Avoir by Sanson, performed by Claire Jones, and taken from the CD The Girl with the Golden Harp. We move from Wales to London and the march to celebrate the Festival of London in 1951. Paul Lewis sketched the piece in 1960 and fully orchestrated it in 1971. And it was used as the finale of the London Festival Ballet's 21st birthday gala performance at the London Coliseum.

the Festival of London March, performed by the Royal Ballet Sinfonia, conducted by the composer Paul Lewis, and taken from the CD Sailing By. You've been listening to the best of British classical music with me, Peter Grogan. I've enjoyed your company, and I look forward to you joining me again. And I'll leave you with the Royal Choral Society featuring Della Jones and I Vow to Thee My Country.